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9: And welcome back to Coast, George Norrie back with Dr. Ken Hansen. Ken, you had mentioned back in 2017, the State of Israel undertook an exploration for more Dead Sea Scrolls. Tell us what happened.
10: They call it Operation Scroll. And the idea was to prevent these desert caves from being looted, especially by Bedouin treasure seekers, essentially, looking for parchments. So the Israel government, the Israel Antiquities Authority, said, let's do our own exploration systematically, scientifically. And sure enough, there were hundreds of volunteers who said, yeah, we will help. We will participate in this. And sure enough, they decided that they were going to send drones over to discover what areas might house additional caves. They found several thousand caves on the western shore of the Dead Sea and decided that 500 of them were worth excavating.
9: Wow.
10: We're talking about an area of about 50 miles up and down the western shore of the Dead Sea. That's a massive undertaking, and it's dangerous as well. So you had these volunteers rappelling down the side of cliffs with ropes, and it's blazing heat. When they got into the caves, they're crawling on all fours. You can't stand up. There's dust all around. There's bat dung, bird dung. Obviously have to wear masks. They can barely breathe. One cave in particular is called the Cave of Horror. It's about 260 feet beneath the top of a cliff. So they had to rappel down just to reach this Cave of Horror, which was called so because inside were found 40 skeletons, including a basket of skulls. Can you imagine? It's unbelievable. As I say, you couldn't make this up. All you need are
9: not. Sounds like Indiana Jones all over again.
10: Yeah, exactly. Indiana Jones and the Cave of Horror. That's got to be the next film. It
9: has
10: to be. But that's where they found, in fact, additional fragments. And the

0: story is that there was one female volunteer who was deep inside that cave looking for a place to relieve herself, because you don't exactly have restroom facilities
1: That's
0: out
1: right.
0: there in the Jordan desert.
1: Or porta potties, nothing like that.
0: Yeah, she's way back inside the cave and looks into the dust and sees the faint outlines of parchment material. And indeed, she had made a significant discovery. And this is just about a year ago that it was revealed to the world what she found. We've got fragments of a couple of additional biblical books, prophetic books, the book of Nahum, the prophet, and the book of Zechariah. These are in Greek, which is amazing in itself. It tells us that people back in those days were multilingual. They spoke Hebrew, they spoke Aramaic, they also spoke Greek. And here we have a Greek fragment that is just chilling, especially in the times in which we live currently. It's a copy of the book of Nahum, the first chapter, which reads, "The mountains quake before him, the hills melt." This is apocalyptic stuff, eschatological, like the end of days. "And the earth heaves at his presence, yes, the world and all who dwell in it. Who can stand before his indignation, and who can endure the fierceness of his wrath?" And then it says, "His fury is poured out like fire, and the rocks are thrown down by him." And you can almost take those chilling lines and transpose them 2,000 years into our current day when we look around the world at what is going on. They had an apocalyptic sense that, sure enough, the end is near. And a lot of people feel that way today.
1: I was going to say, every civilization thinks they're in end times, Ken. Everyone.
0: Every generation, yeah. And I see apocalyptic cycles, seriously. I think people get off track when they start setting a date for the end. And ultimately, it's just like the boy who cried wolf. Remember Y2K, and then we had 2012, and the world is going to end, and
1: yep.
0: then it doesn't.
1: Yep.
0: But we're off track there. Jewish mysticism says, you know, we've got a Jewish year of 5782 since the creation. That's traditional Jewish thinking. But the Jewish cycle is 6,000 years. So we got another 218 years to go, according to Jewish tradition. But it really doesn't matter. Jewish mysticists called Kabbalists, Kabbalah, maybe you've heard of that, it's Jewish mysticism.
1: Yeah.
0: It says what we need to do is to begin preparing for an approaching transformative era when we will experience the world to come and heaven on earth and peace on earth. And we prepare for that coming era by changing our consciousness from selfishness to selfless and developing a higher consciousness that wants to receive things not for ourselves but for the sake of giving to others. Yet, there is this Jewish concept that before this peace on earth, before this messianic age dawns in all of its glory, there will be a period of trial and tribulation called in Hebrew, Chevlei HaMashiach. It means the pangs of the Messiah, like birth pangs. And Jewish literature that Christians are generally not familiar with talks about this in detail. It talks about the pangs of the Messiah and mentions specific calamities that will come upon the world, including even inflation is referenced in rabbinic literature. That wine
1: well,
0: will
1: they've got that right.
0: Yeah, and we'll have lying leaders, people, leaders who lie to us, and decline of morality, and destitute people will be wandering on the border, and the wise will become fools. Hey, I'm in the academic world. I'm familiar with academic fools all around.
1: Sure.
0: And no truth.
1: Sounds like end times, Ken.
0: It really does. And when we look back at those Dead Sea Scrolls, who wrote these fragments that were found and revealed to the world just a year ago? Well, it seems that there were two great revolts of the Jewish people against the Roman Empire in those days. They just wanted to be free. They wanted to be free of Rome. And those same rumblings of revolt were, of course, taking place in the days of Jesus of Nazareth. The story of Jesus is against that background of Jewish freedom, freedom fighters, zealots. Well, revolt indeed broke out not once but twice in the year 66 of the Common Era and again in the year 132 of the Common Era. And these fragments found a year ago, or revealed a year ago, are from that second great revolt against Rome. The Jewish people just wanted to be free, and the Romans came in and clobbered them.
1: Were these the Essenes?
0: The Essenes lived during that first revolt time. They were wiped out in the year 68 of the Common Era by the Roman army. But the people rose again. And yes, we can make parallels in history. Somebody said, history doesn't repeat, but it rhymes. And what do the Ukrainians want today, bringing in current affairs? They just want to be free. They just want to be free. And you have this massive power from the north. Today it's the Russians. In those days it was Rome that came down and crushed them brutally. And however hard they fight, just what's happening today, however hard they fight, they just kept coming and coming and coming. And eventually, these brave zealot fighters ended up in those caves out west of the Dead Sea. And they copied these prophetic verses from the prophet Nahum because they felt this has to be an end time moment, at least, part of a cycle of the end of days. And we're going through it now. But every bit of pain that we suffer is going to bring us one step closer to that messianic age and that final dawn of worldwide peace. And they believe that as well.
1: Ken, what is the Moses scroll?
0: Well, the adventure just keeps piling up. About a year ago also was a new academic investigation of a text that's been around for over a century, but it's being reevaluated now with astounding conclusions. In the year 1878, there was a Jewish shopkeeper in Jerusalem named Moses Shapira, who was approached by an Arab sheikh from Jordan, Jordan Valley in those days, and said, "Hey, I know of some strips of ancient parchments. You're a shopkeeper and an antiquities dealer. You might be interested in these." And so Moses Shapira was able to acquire, through an Arab middleman, a series of parchment fragments. This was in 1878, long before the Dead Sea Scrolls were discovered.
1: Right, right.
0: And he ended up purchasing 16 fragments of parchment, apparently found in a cave.
1: Was he going to resell them or just wanted to keep them?
0: Well, in the end, he wanted to resell them. But he bought them, and they sure looked like what we know today as Dead Sea Scrolls, written in Paleo Hebrew. That is the most ancient Hebrew script that, from the way it is written, it looks as though it dates from 900 to 800 BCE or BC. That would be nearly 1,000 years older than the Dead Sea Scrolls, even, dating from the First Temple period. He looked at this and realized he was staring at an abbreviated version of the Book of Deuteronomy, as no one had ever seen before. Blown away, he started showing them to scholars. The first scholars that he showed them to said, "These look absolutely authentic. This is the most important biblical discovery in all of history. And if genuine, in fact, they would be." Well, then he brought them to London, put them on display in the British Museum, and there was incredible interest and fanfare. The Prime Minister of Britain, William Gladstone, came and looked at them. And one scholar said, "Look, if these are not genuine, I'll eat them." But then the detractors came along, and that's what academics do. since I'm an academic myself, try to poke holes in anything you can poke a hole into. We're just trained to be skeptical, I guess. And, of course, they hadn't seen Dead Sea Scrolls. There were no such finds. And they looked at these and said they must be forgeries. Nothing that old can survive. It had to be forgeries. And scholar after scholar came on and started denouncing them as fakes and claimed that Shapira himself had forged them. And in the end, the poor man was disgraced. They were taken off of display from the British Museum. The scholar himself, Shapira, the shopkeeper, who was also a scholar, he fled in disgrace to Amsterdam and ended up shooting himself. He committed suicide.
1: Over this, he couldn't take it.
0: He couldn't take it. His family was ruined, his shop, everything in bankruptcy. In the meantime, those fragments vanished. They were put up for auction in London at an auction house and sold for just £10. That's it. Now Shapira was willing to sell them for £1,000,000 if thought to be genuine. Now, £10, somebody bought them, sold them to somebody else, and they have disappeared. Nobody knows what became of them, except we have transcriptions of them. Several scholars of the day did handwritten transcriptions, letter for letter, of that scroll.
1: Were they in addition to the Dead Sea Scrolls, or were they the same?
0: Well, different. Certainly the same in the sense we've got ancient parchment here on a leathery sort of material covered over in a linen cloth with a tarry black substance on the backside. So in that sense, the same, and certainly found in the same neck of the woods in the Jordan Rift Valley. But the contents, far older. And Shapira, while he was alive, he looked at this and he said, this may be Moses' own copy, which is probably an exaggeration, but maybe a copy of a copy of a copy of Moses' actual text. Now, I have to tell you that...
1: They could have been the Ten Commandments.
0: And the Ten Commandments are actually a little bit different in this. We have a new commandment of the Ten. It reads, you shall not hate your neighbor in your heart. That's not in the traditional Ten Commandments. And another of the Ten Commandments that we're familiar with, it says, you shall not take the name of the Lord your God in vain.
1: In vain.
0: Well, it's stated differently here. It says, you shall not swear by my name in order to deceive. And people think you shall not take the name of the Lord in vain. That must be a prohibition against cussing. Right? Has nothing to do with that. It says you will not take an oath. I swear by God's name, and then you lie because you're actually harming
1: somebody. These scrolls are probably in the home of some rich billionaire.
0: Well, it is entirely possible that somehow they survived. It's hard to imagine they would have been thrown in the trash. Maybe they were, but if they could somehow be obtained, then we could do carbon dating on them and be sure that they are fakes or not. Even today, the majority of scholarship says that these must be forgeries, but really...
1: To this day, they still say that.
0: They still say that, but within the last year, there's new research that says, really, they could not have been forged. Who would have forged them? The Bedouin certainly didn't know Paleo-Hebrew in a way that they could have forged this text.
1: Right.
0: And Moses Shapira himself, he was about to make £1,000,000 on the sale to the British Museum. He probably did it. But wait a second. A prominent scholar from the University of Potsdam just in the last year published a whole article, a book, in fact, on this, that shows that Shapira himself left notes behind. They were retrieved from Berlin. And they show Shapira staring at these documents, trying to figure out what exactly they mean. Now, if he had forged them, why would he be trying to decipher them? Why would he decipher a manuscript that he himself had forged?
1: Good point. Good point. Ken, we're going to take a quick break here and come back and chat more about this incredible discovery of the Dead Sea Scrolls. And of course, we'll open up the phone lines and let you chat with him too. Dr. Ken Hansen, his website is his name, linked up at coasttocoastam.com.
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0: I'm Naheem Hines, professional football player and proud supporter of the Muscular Dystrophy Association. 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
1: My name is Ethan, and I'm 12 years old. 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
1: From ABC News, I'm Wayne Cabot.
2: It needs to be said that as mayor of the city of Austin, I'm very angry about this.
1: Mayor Kirk Watson angry about ICE shooting a man in a car. Video of a cuffed man with a bullet wound to the back brought to a trauma center and transferred to federal custody. Police prevented from accessing the scene. Chief Lisa Davis.
3: This has happened in the city of Austin. The city of Austin deserves answers in what occurred. The mayor's demanding some answers. The city manager wants answers, and we're going to get those. We're going to get all those questions answered.
1: Crowds gathering at the scene to protest what the mayor calls a surge by ICE agents there. A law enforcement source saying the man was from Venezuela illegally. AI competitors America and China are in talks about an AI notification system for potential threats, says Treasury Secretary Scott Bessent. This as Google reveals its AI hacked into three companies.
4: Gemini broke out of its testing environment. A spokesperson for the company says it found public information online and then guest credentials to access websites that it thought were part of the test, but they were real companies. Google says in all three cases, its model did stop. Just this week, OpenAI revealed a series of disturbing incidents where its AI models went rogue. In one case, a model told itself to ignore all developer messages.
1: ABC's Perry Russum. When President Trump comes to New York this week to kick off the UN General Assembly meeting, who will coordinate the media pool coverage? It was supposed to be CNN, but now its credentials don't work. Same for MS Now and Politico. Trump making good on his threat to ban them over coverage he doesn't like. The party of German Chancellor Merz is suffering more losses in state elections. The economy there giving rise to the far-right AfD party. A hunter is charged with killing a Delaware woman that he apparently thought was a deer as she walked through a field Friday at dusk. The victim, 39, the hunter, 74, charged with manslaughter. 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
1: The L.A. County Medical Examiner confirming the death of Presley Gerber, the son of Cindy Crawford, at a rehab facility. He was 27. When he was 15, he was signed on as a model. Scientists all over the world are celebrating last week's unveiled discovery of a new kind of cat, first new feline species in more than 100 years, not only because we have a new cute kitty to admire, but because of what it suggests.
8: New things are just all around us, and with discoveries like the Telkai cat, it gives us more reason to look and protect the environment that they live in as well, so that they also don't go extinct.
1: ABC News geriatric medicine subspecialist Dr. Alan Chang. As of now, there's only one in captivity, a 10-year-old male in Bolivia. A new museum in L.A. is really unlike any you've ever seen before because its creator is George Lucas. ABC's Chuck Sievertson.
9: An exhibit of the Star Wars story opens the Lucas Museum. On hand for Saturday's grand opening ceremony, Star Wars star Mark Hamill.
10: It's going to be an enormous draw. As much as people want to come to Southern California and to Los Angeles, this is just another reason to make it a destination.
9: Actor-director Ron Howard starred in Lucas's breakout hit American Graffiti.
11: It breaks the mold, and yet in some way it also feels resonant, feels comfortable.
12: It's all about storytelling.
9: L.A. Mayor Karen Bass.
1: By the way, the museum is shaped like a spaceship. Wayne Cabot, ABC News.
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12: Chance of rain showers tonight. Otherwise, cloudy skies expected. Lows dip down to about 48. Northeasterly winds, 8 to 15 miles per hour. Cloudy skies expected with fog and smoke. Early tomorrow, chance of rain showers. High temperatures reach up to 57. Cloudy skies expected tomorrow night. Slight chance for showers. Lows level off around 45. That's the weatherology forecast for AM 1300 KGLO. Currently, it's 59 degrees.
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1: And our special guest, Dr. Ken Hansen, will take calls with Ken this hour on Coast to Coast as we chat about the Dead Sea Scrolls. 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
11: That's what you have to do if you're an activist. And so in 30 years, the show has moved the needle. It would have maybe taken a little longer if it hadn't been for Coast to Coast. In history, we'll look back and go, this radio show put this issue on over and over again. And ultimately, we got disclosure. And you're here to see it, and so am I.
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1: And welcome back to Coast, Ken Hansen with us as we talk about the Dead Sea Scrolls. They also have been talking about the Moses Scroll. Wouldn't that be incredible if these were part of the Moses Scroll, Ken?
13: As I say, this would be the most important biblical discovery ever found. Most scholars also doubt whether Moses even existed. And being a scholar, I can address that because, as I say, scholars are trained to be skeptical. Now, how do you know there ever even was a Moses? How do you know he ever wrote this book?
1: Because I saw Charlton Heston in the movie.
13: Yeah, exactly. After all, the book of Deuteronomy contains a description of Moses' own death. It says at the end of Deuteronomy, and he died there, and he buried him. It's a very confusing passage. Who buried him? Moses is writing about his own death. That doesn't make any sense. And then there are a whole series of laws in Deuteronomy, such as you shall not muzzle an ox as it treads out the grain. That's later quoted in the New Testament.

0: well, wait a second, these are Israelites wandering in the desert of Sinai. What ox treading out the grain? They didn't have fields, for goodness sakes. Moses could not have written this. This was all written centuries and centuries later and then just described backwards to Moses. That's the bulk of what scholarship says as we speak. But wait a second, when we look at this Moses scroll, the transcriptions of it that have come down, every bit of the problem is not there. All of the passages, in other words, that are problematical with the traditional book of Deuteronomy are not present in the Moses scroll. There is no description of Moses' death. There is no ox treading out the grain in the Moses scroll. Those bits, those problematical bits, are just absent. So if you could actually imagine a text that the real historical Moses, assuming he actually existed and lived, if you could imagine a text that he would have been that he would have written, this would be it.
1: Now, the Old Testament was before Jesus, the New Testament after Jesus. The Right. Dead Sea Scrolls, did they combine both of these stories?
0: They copied the text that came from before Jesus for centuries and centuries.
1: Like Genesis and things like that.
0: The Old Testament being compiled and the Dead Sea Scrolls copied those, but they were copied in the days of Jesus. Now, the Moses scroll, if it's authentic, was written in the days of the first temple. And there's even a compelling theory about it, because we're told in the Old Testament that in the days of King Josiah, he was one of the later kings of Israel after David and Solomon, that a book of the Torah, a book of the law, was found in the temple by the high priest Hilkiah, found in the temple, in the Holy of Holies, next to the Ark of the Covenant, next to the high priest Hilkiah. And this was Moses' own scroll, my goodness, and we had forgotten about it. And it was so powerful that the king rent his garments and repented, and there was a great revival in the land. Well, it gets, the plot thickens, because the high priest Hilkiah had a son by the name of Jeremiah, the prophet. And we have another ancient text that tells us, this did not make it into our Bibles, but it's a separate text called the Book of Second Maccabees. And it tells us that when the city of Jerusalem was being destroyed in those days by the Babylonians, that the prophet Jeremiah took the Ark of the Covenant and the altar of incense and the tent, and that would have included this scroll of Moses, took them out for safekeeping and hid them in the desert in a cave to be uncovered in the end of days. And where was this Moses scroll found? In 1878.
1: In a cave.
0: In a cave in Jordan. I mean, it just gives you chills to think about the possibility that this is the actual scroll that was referenced in the Old Testament in the days of King Josiah that caused such a revival in the land.
1: Let's go to the phones. Let's go to Frank in Hollywood, Maryland. Welcome to the program. Frank, go ahead.
2: Howdy, George. Glad to be back with you. I'm leadoff batter again.
1: Yes, you are.
2: I'm a 240 hitting Catholic with a high on base percentage. I respect and admire Mr. Hansen, Jonathan Kahn, the way they translate the Hebrew. 5 years ago, on this very program, it's in the archives, and it's indelible, I predicted that someone would find a scroll that portrays the life of Jesus from the time he was born through his teenage years. I predicted this. 5 years ago for 7 years. Now, I got 2 more years to go before the prediction either fails or comes true. Now, my question is, the Ark of the Covenant, one of my favorite subjects since I've been listening to this program. Where is it? Who has it? It can't be in four places, which some other people say it's there, it's here, it's over there. The thing with the Ethiopia, saying that it's in Ethiopia in that little church, I don't buy that. Now, it could be in the field across from the Ethiopian church, but would you elaborate on where you think it is?
0: Well, I don't buy the Ethiopian church theory either, to be honest.
1: We would have found it by then, wouldn't we, if it was in the church?
0: Well, they say it still is being guarded by some monk in the church, and no one is allowed to see it. That's assuming that the Queen of Sheba was from Ethiopia, which that's my problem. I don't think she was from Ethiopia. I think she was from Yemen. And we had have a Yemenite community that goes back millennia. In fact, they've all been evacuated now to the state of Israel, but they were living in Yemen and goes way back, I think, to the days of Solomon. Now, that's another story. But I've long been intrigued by the idea that the Ark ended up underneath the Temple Mount in Jerusalem. There are a whole series of great arches and recesses, arched ways and tunnels underneath the Temple Mount. And one rabbi in particular was actually trying to uncover the tunnel that led to the Ark, and he broke through tunneling underground and claimed that he had actually seen it when there was a great scuffle and the Arabs were causing a riot, essentially fisticuffs underneath the Temple Mount, and he had to withdraw. And then the Israel government said, you better seal up that tunnel, and they did, and it's never been reopened, which is a tragedy. But the other possibility is, as I mentioned, the book of Second Maccabees. This is one of the apocryphal books, never made it into our Bibles, and I think for good reason, but it still was transmitted and copied and recopied, so we have the text, and it may be an apocryphal story, but it says that the prophet Jeremiah took the Ark of the Covenant and the contents, that would have included this scroll of Deuteronomy, presumably, out into the desert and hid it in a cave and covered it, and so it shall remain hidden until the end of days. And sure enough, by golly, the Bedouin claimed to have found this Moses scroll in one of those caves in Jordan. Now, they didn't find the Ark of the Covenant. Maybe it's in another cave out there. Who knows? But that brings us back to Operation Scroll and the fact that the Israelis said it's high time that we explore these caves scientifically and get our own teams out there to uncover them. The trouble is that the caves in Jordan are not controlled by Israel, so the Israelis cannot explore in Jordanian territory. And I wish there were a way that we could have a similar Operation Scroll on the east side of the Dead Sea to see how much more we could find there.
1: Ken, do you ever think they're going to find the cross that Jesus was crucified on?
0: It's said that the mother of the Emperor Constantine, Queen Helena, found the true cross in Jerusalem, and that's where she had a great church cathedral built right over the spot of Jesus' crucifixion. Well, I tend to think that story is also apocryphal. I doubt that Queen Helena found the true cross. Wood, after all, does rot. Doesn't serve. Of course, so does parchment rot. It's amazing that any of these parchments survived. While I don't think she found the true cross, I think that her identification of the place where Jesus was crucified was dead on, absolutely correct. The church that was begun there in the reign of the Emperor Constantine is today known as the Church of the Holy Sepulchre. And recent excavations, in fact, during repairs of that church, the edicule, as it's called, is the central place. In the center of that church, commemorating the tomb of Jesus, the empty tomb, those excavations showed that there's a lot of archaeology behind it, that in fact, there's a really good chance that this is the original tomb of Joseph of Arimathea, who loaned it to Jesus and his family. I think we've got the location.
1: That could be incredible. Next up, let's go to Carl, Boston, Mass. Hi, Carl. Thanks for calling. Go ahead.
3: Hi, George. Thank you for taking my call.
1: Sure thing.
3: Yeah. Hi, Doctor. I just had a quick two-part question. First of all, in the Dead Sea Scrolls, lowercase G-O-D, capital G-O-D, and all caps G-O-D, are they listed like that? And what are the meanings of the three? Thank you.
0: Okay, I think I follow you. I'm glad you referenced that, because we have different names for God in Hebrew. One of them is the

0: word Elohim that is generally translated God, G-O-D. It's what we read in the book of Genesis. In the beginning, God created. Bereshit bara Elohim, it says in Hebrew. In the beginning created God. Et ha-shamayim v'et ha-aretz, the heavens and the earth is how it goes. That's G-O-D. But you also reference capital G-O-D. And we also have the word Lord that's also spelled capital L-O-R-D. And that's the English translation of the Hebrew Y-H-W-H in Hebrew, Yud-Heh-Vav-Heh. We don't even pronounce that word in Hebrew. I'm not going to pronounce it. It is so holy, you would say, Yah, but we don't complete that. I think you can figure out the rest of the word. It is the holy divine name of God, never uttered at all, and so we just find substitutions for that in English. Lord is not actually that name. It's just an English substitution for YHWH. Now, in that Greek fragment that we found that I quoted early in the show from the book of Nahum, and then there's another one in the book of Zechariah that was also found, it references everything in Greek, but when it comes to that divine name in Hebrew, here's the passage, "For all these are things that I hate, says the Lord." It's all Greek until it comes to that word Lord, and then the writer actually puts it in the Hebrew letters, Yud, Hey, Vav, Hey, Y, H, W, H, just to show, yes, I'm writing in Greek, but this is so important, I'm going to put it in Hebrew. The other fascinating part of this, and really important, has to do with the academic theory that word, Y, H, W, H, was not actually used by the early Israelites until a little bit later on. In other words, it was revealed to Israel a little bit later. And in the days of Moses, they probably would not have been using that word. They would have used Elohim only. Well, guess what? In this Moses scroll, we only find Elohim. All the passages where it says Lord, the word Lord is instead Elohim. It's just incredible that we might be looking at Moses' own scroll. It's so ancient that they hadn't even used that divine name yet.
1: That would be fantastic. Next up, let's go to Jesus in Guate, California, west of the Rockies. Jesus, thanks for calling.
2: Good evening, gentlemen. Can you hear me okay?
1: Yes, sir.
2: Okay, so my question is, because my mom was Jewish, and my dad is a Catholic, so I had a hard time deciding on, you know, what way I was going to go. I'm interested in the Dead Sea Scrolls and the new findings and everything to see does it go the Jewish way, or does it go the Christian way? And my second question is, did Moses really see God's butt? That's what I heard. I said he saw his backside.
0: Yeah, well, the biblical text says that Moses was not allowed to look at the face of God. There's that YHWH again, because God is so holy, that the Lord is so high and exalted. Moses was only allowed to see his backside, or what I call it, the divine tuchus, is all that Moses was allowed to see. And so he was placed down in the cleft of the rock, and the glory of the Lord, his backside came before Moses. That was it. But it just shows us how high and exalted the divine presence is, that even Moses was not allowed to address God face to face. So he just wrote his scroll. He wrote his Moses scroll. Now, as to Jesus, the Dead Sea Scrolls date to roughly the period of Jesus. Most date to the first 2 centuries B.C. or B.C.E., before the Common Era. So that's before Jesus was born, most of them. But the ideas in the scrolls, many of them are in tandem with certain ideas, certain things that are mentioned in the New Testament, that are mentioned even by Jesus. Some of the same concepts, some of the same ideas. These were not Christian texts. These were pious ancient Israelites who believed that, yes, the end of days was upon them, so we better withdraw into the desert, withdraw into society, and create an alternate society on the edge of eternity. Jesus was out among the common people. That was the difference between them, however. And the Dead Sea Scrolls are very apocalyptic, more so even than Jesus, who would rather not talk about fire and brimstone. He was called a wine bibber and a gluttonous man. But indeed, roughly from the same period of time, and so Jesus sheds light on the Dead Sea Scrolls, and the scrolls shed light on Jesus and the rest of the New Testament. Paul quotes the Dead Sea Scrolls, in fact.
1: What's amazing, Ken, is without radio, without television, without social networking, cell phones, the name Jesus was widespread during that time period when he was around.
0: It was a common name, Yeshua, which means salvation, the Hebrew word Yeshua, God saves, or salvation. So it was not an uncommon name. The question is, how popular was Jesus? How popular was his movement? And as a Jewish scholar, I'm convinced he was very popular, and that he taught in line with other ancient Israelite sages. And there were other ancient Israelite miracle workers in his day who even rabbinic literature credits with performing healings and multiple miracles, who could call down rain, for example, and stretch their hand out and heal others. Jesus was not the only one. And that actually helps authenticate Jesus. People who say, well, Jesus was a good guy, but I don't believe any of the miracle stories.
1: Well, the stories are incredible, Ken, to be sure. We're going to come back and wrap things up with final calls next.

0: I'm so sorry. I was late. I was at the retina specialist getting my first AMD treatment. I was worried that the injection would hurt, but it was much better than I expected.
1: I'm so glad you're getting your AMD treated. Did you go to the same retina specialist that I see for my diabetic retinopathy?
0: Yes, and I was already having blurred central vision. And the retina specialist told me that by treating it early, I had a better chance of saving and even improving my vision.
1: It's important that we see an expert for our retinal conditions. A retina specialist also treated my son when his retina detached several years ago. The surgery saved his sight. When your vision is at risk from retinal disease, you need the expertise of a retina specialist. Retina specialists are highly trained physicians and surgeons who treat retinal conditions in adults and children, as well as severe eye trauma. If you experience blurred central vision, a curtain-like shadow in your vision, floaters, flashing lights, or wavy lines, see a retina specialist as soon as possible.
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1: And of course, Beyond Belief, that is our television program. 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Tommy?
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12: The best thing about it is it's really exciting. We got complete vindication because basically what happened was is the government admitted that we don't know what these spots, these objects, these bright lights are, but basically you can help the government because the thing we're finding out is the government's not that bright and they need our help. So that's where Coast to Coast AM comes in and George Norrie comes in. Because you're going to have people on here that will give the government investigators an idea where to look, how to look, and what to look for. So it really does a lot of validation of the history of this show. And this is a huge step forward to getting to the truth because for the first time, we have the U.S. government admitting that there's something to this. Really admitting there's something to this. And that's a big step for all of us.
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11: And welcome back to our final segment with Dr. Ken Hansen as we talk about the Dead Sea Scrolls. Your book's still available, Ken?
14: Absolutely, and of course my publisher wants me to plug it. Who's Holy Land? Archaeology meets geopolitics in today's Middle East. Archaeology is so amazing. Biblical archaeology is. And I write about the Dead Sea Scrolls in this book, as well as the Ark of the Covenant and some other really amazing stuff, including the possible burial place of none other than Abraham. It's a real read and full of great stories.
11: All right, we're going to take some final calls here with Ken Hansen. Let's go to Jeff in North Dakota to get us started. Go ahead, Jeffrey.
15: Thank you, George, and also thank you, Tommy. And, Doctor, I really thank you for being on. I got a comment and a couple questions.
11: All right.
15: Have you ever heard of the CERN Collider, Dr. Ken?
14: You'll have to fill me in on that.
11: That is between...
15: The CERN Collider, I think you do it out of Switzerland. They ram atoms together to try to recreate the Big Bang, or as God created.
14: Yes, I am familiar with that, yeah.
15: Okay, so a couple years ago, they shut it down because God spoke to them in ancient Aramaic, which is the language that Jesus spoke when he walked the earth, and he said, "You have discovered my secret of the universe. Now go share it in peace and in love." So would you consider that an end time message, or are we in the end times, or is this just God saying he's still in control, he's on the throne, and he does love us?
11: What they found, Ken, was the Higgs boson particle,
14: yeah,
11: which is called the God particle.
14: Exactly, yeah. Exactly. And I am really fascinated with Big Bang theory and origins, which are quite mystical. It's amazing that science is supposed to be so very rational, and yet the more science advances, especially when it comes to the beginning of everything, everything becomes mystical. You cannot capture it in a rational net. You cannot capture the beginnings in a rational net. And the most amazing thing, speaking of Hebrew, is that the book of Genesis begins with a passage that I quoted earlier, Bereshit, in the beginning, bara Elohim, God created the heavens and the earth. That's Big Bang. And it's quite amazing that the scientific community, even Einstein, didn't like the idea of a single moment of creation. Einstein preferred the concept that the universe has always existed, as did so many other scientists. And so they found Big Bang to be very inconvenient, an inconvenient truth. And yet Genesis had declared it all along, a moment of creation in the beginning, a single point that from which everything exploded into existence. The Bible seems to have had it right all along. So what about messages from the divine into our world today? Well, as a scholar and an academic, we don't generally go there, but I will anyway, just not as an academic, but as an individual, because as a person, yeah, I think the divine speaks. And I think that there's not just a single end-time date or end-time moment. I think that there are cycles. There are end-time cycles, cyclic developments, each one bringing us closer to what religious Judaism calls the Messianic Age, or the coming of the Messiah and a reign of peace. The pangs of the Messiah is the Hebrew term. But every generation, or not every generation, but many generations feel, yeah, we're in one of these cycles. In World War II, people believed, Mussolini must be the Antichrist and Hitler is the false prophet. Well, I wouldn't say that they're wrong. I would say that was one more event in these pangs of the Messiah. And in antiquity, when the scrolls were written, it was Rome that was breathing down upon them. For them, that was the end of days. They weren't wrong. This was one more apocalyptic cycle. And sadly, when we look at the world today, we may be in one now. The kind of events geopolitically are, as we know, chilling, even terrifying. We even have Chernobyl that might be now under threat. So what we're looking at now potentially is a game changer in human civilization, and God willing will bring us one step closer to the age of the Messiah, the age of peace.
11: Let's go to first-time caller Jeremy in Worcester, Massachusetts. Hello, Jeremy.
6: Hi, how you doing? Thank you for taking my call, George.
11: Great.
6: I appreciate the fact that I read the book of the Bible every night. I read the Catholic Bible because that's what I'm used to. Then I read the Jewish Bible for clarity. What's going on is you answered the question about the Adonai Elohim. However, in the Jewish Bible, they also have Adonai Tzad. I don't know how to pronounce that.
14: Adonai, very Orthodox Jews don't even say that. But that's the word we translate as Lord. Now, those four letters, YHWH, or some people say YHWH.
16: Well, I didn't come across that. I don't know, but I in the complete Jewish Bible, the one I'm going with.
14: Letters, when we read the Torah, when I read the Torah, we automatically pronounce those letters not as Yah, and I won't say the rest of it, but as Adonai, which means Lord. It's a
16: Adonai. I've been mispronouncing it. Okay, one other thing, too. In the ancient scripts, the Dead Sea Scrolls, did they get a book of Daniel?
14: Yes, we have fragments of the book of Daniel. Another apocalyptic text, yes, in the Dead Sea Scrolls, fragments.
11: Do they have end-time prophecy, the book of Revelation, Ken?
14: There is a war scroll in the Dead Sea Scrolls, which predates the book of Revelation by at least 100 years, and that describes a series of 7 end-time apocalyptic battles between the so-called sons of light and the so-called sons of darkness, whoever they are. 3 of those battles will be won by the sons of light, 3 more by the sons of darkness, and the final 7th battle will be won by Adonai, okay, by the Lord, who will come down and win it with a host of angels. And it's creepily, eerily similar to the New Testament book of Revelation. And as a Jewish scholar, it's amazing. I don't see a great difference between Old Testament and New Testament. I try to read New Testament as a product of the Jewish world. And I think Revelation may, even though it came down in Greek, may in fact go back to a Hebrew or Aramaic source, which we don't longer have anymore. But that's how Jewish all this is.
11: Let us go to Pete in Palisade, Minnesota. Welcome to the show. Hey, Pete, go ahead.
17: Hey, George, how you doing? It's been a while since I called.
11: I'm doing okay, thanks.
17: Yeah, I sure appreciate it. I was just looking at a Reader's Digest book here. It was published. It's called The Last 10 Million Years. I don't know if people can get it online, but it has a very interesting section on Russia. It was published in 1973. And they say in the book here that Russia originated, now we've been talking a little bit about Russia and everything, and it says here that it was originally called Kiev, Russia.
14: Yes, Kiev and Rus, it was called, yes.
17: Yep. Yeah, and it also
14: spent a lot of time in Russia.
17: There's several, kind of startled me because your guest came on, Doctor. Good evening to you, sir. And, at any rate, it says that the Tsars originated in Moscow, which is north of Ukraine.
14: Yes.
17: And it says that Tsar is derived from the Latin Caesar.
14: Yes.
17: Yeah, so I think all this stuff was just kind of hitting me upside the head here. And then I had one other thought or question. You said some of these scrolls have like a backing, like a tar-type backing on them?
14: That's right.
17: And I was just wondering, somewhere in the Bible it says that God dwells among the cypress, I think, mm-hmm. somewhere. And that's like a cypress resin or tar on those scrolls?
14: It's an asphaltic type of resin that was on the Moses scroll.
11: Was it a preservative, Ken?
14: Apparently, it's like a leathery material, and the same type of resin was found on some of the Dead Sea Scrolls as well. And all this is just amazing because the Dead Sea Scrolls hadn't been discovered yet. And here you have these scholars who in the 19th century are dismissing the Moses Scroll. Oh, it has to be a fake. And they didn't know that it's almost identical in form to the Dead Sea Scrolls. And by the way, the scholars also, the majority of scholars dumped on the Dead Sea Scrolls, the great Solomon Zeitlin, great Jewish scholar, called the Dead Sea Scrolls a fake when they were first discovered, until we had carbon 14 to prove otherwise.
11: Let's go to Louise in Louisville, Kentucky. Hello there, Louise.
18: George, thank you for accepting my call. When I lost my sight 12 years ago, I called the Jewish Society for the Blind in New York and ordered the Bible. And it is one of the best translations of all, as your guest has said. In a program a few years ago, I recited the prayer of Esther, guest mentioned Esther, the book of Esther, the prayer that she made before she went to the king to ask him to help her save her people, and also the prayer of Mordecai. I would like for the guest to explain why the book of Esther is not included in some Bibles.

0: Well, it was not included among the Dead Sea Scrolls, and the theory is that this is the only book of the Hebrew Bible that does not specifically reference the name of God. We've been talking about the name of God. It's not in the book of Esther. Maybe it was a bit dangerous in the days in which Esther was written. They were living in Persian captivity in those days. Maybe it was a little bit dangerous to talk about the God of Israel, so they just didn't mention it. It said the name of God is hidden in the book of Esther, but whoever wrote the Dead Sea Scrolls did not copy it, perhaps for that reason. That doesn't mean it's not significant. It doesn't mean it's not a powerful and important story. Again, the prayer is very important and very meaningful individually. And the final message is, hey, the good guys win in the end. And however much trial and tribulation and suffering we endure, it's all those pangs of the Messiah, because in the end, the good guys win.
1: Ian is driving in Florida. Welcome to the show. Go ahead, Ian.
2: Hello?
1: Yeah, go ahead.
2: Hi, thank you guys for having me. I was just recently having a conversation with somebody. We were just discussing, just on an evolution standpoint, how, you know, the modern-day Homo sapiens kind of evolved very quickly on an evolutionary standpoint, in terms of just higher-level thoughts. And one thing that we were discussing is how, you know, for lack of a better term, monkeys, you know, transition to, you know, being on the ground, walking more, and it changed their diet. And one thing we were discussing is perhaps how being on the ground, they started eating things such as psilocybin in their diet, coming from mushrooms.
1: Mm-hmm.
2: And I'm just, and, you know, basically it unlocked a bit more of a higher level thinking. And, you know, people always say that it was a big change in diet. You know, and then you kind of look at things like the Egyptians. They're big on, you know, they worship the cow. Mushrooms come from cow poop. And I'm curious, you know, we're also discussing how things such as like Moses's vision of the burning bush and stuff like that. Just if it's, you know, your comment on, you know, if it was something, maybe it was like, you know, they accidentally ate something that they didn't mean to, mushrooms and something like that. And
1: kind of had a hallucination. Might they have had that, Ken?
0: Well, one scholar, a prominent Dead Sea Scroll scholar named John Allegro, passed away, but he wrote some scholarship and, in fact, an entire book about what he called the magic mushroom. And he believed that, came to believe that whoever wrote the scrolls were consuming hallucinogenic mushrooms, essentially, out in the shores of the Dead Sea, and that helped give them an expanded consciousness for some of the things that they wrote, especially some of the mystical stuff. He was also dismissed by the scholarly community. Interesting how scholars tend to be very skeptical and like to dismiss things out of hand. It's a shame, because I think we sometimes miss some of the deeper meanings and insights in all of this. We talk about literature just as literature, but we don't ask what the writers of the literature might have been experiencing on an inner level. We've forgotten the mystical aspect of all of this, and that's a pity.
1: It is indeed. Ken, thank you for being on the program, and definitely, folks, go to beyondbelief.com and look for the Ken Hansen interview. It was fantastic. For Dan Galante, Tom Danheiser, Lisa Lyon, Lex Lonehood, Sean Latasur, Ryan Stacey, Stephanie Smith, Chris Boros, Tim Banal, George Knapp, and Ian Punnett, I'm George Norrie, somewhere out there on Coast to Coast AM. We'll see you on our next edition. Until then, be safe, everyone.

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0: Chance of rain showers overnight. Otherwise, cloudy skies expected. Lows level off around 48. Winds out of the east, 8 to 15 miles per hour. Chance of rain showers Monday. Daytime highs approaching 57. Cloudy skies expected with fog early. Slight chance of rain showers Monday night. Lows dip down to about 45. Cloudy skies expected. That's the weatherology forecast for AM 1300 KGLO. Right now, 57.
1: They need our help. So that's where Coast to Coast AM comes in and George Norrie comes in. Because you're going to have people on here that will give the government investigators an idea where to look, how to look, and what to look for. So it really does a lot of validation of the history of this show. And this is a huge step forward to getting to the truth. Because for the first time, we have the U.S. government admitting that there's something to this. Really admitting there's something. And that's the big step for all of us.
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0: Not only because we have a new cute kitty to admire, but because of what it suggests.
1: New things are just all around us. And with discoveries like the Telkai cat, it gives us more reason to look and protect the environment that they live in as well, so that they also don't go extinct.
0: ABC News geriatric medicine subspecialist Dr. Alan Chang. As of now, there's only one in captivity, a 10-year-old male in Bolivia. A new museum in L.A. is really unlike any you've ever seen before because its creator is George Lucas. ABC's Chuck Siebertson.
2: An exhibit of the Star Wars story opens the Lucas Museum. On hand for Saturday's grand opening ceremony, Star Wars star Mark Hamill.
3: It's going to be an enormous draw. As much as people want to come to Southern California and to Los Angeles, this is just another reason to make it a destination.
2: Actor-director Ron Howard starred in Lucas's breakout hit American Graffiti.
4: It breaks the mold, and yet in some way it also feels resonant, feels comfortable.
5: It's all about storytelling.
2: L.A. Mayor Karen Bass.
0: By the way, the museum is shaped like a spaceship. Wayne Cabot, ABC News.
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7: Chance of rain showers overnight. Otherwise, cloudy skies expected. Lows level off around 48. Winds out of the east, 8 to 15 miles per hour. Chance of rain showers, Monday, daytime, down to about 48, winds out of the east, 8 to 15 miles per hour. Cloudy skies expected, with fog early, Monday, chance for showers, highs level off around 57. That's the weatherology forecast for AM 1300 KGLO. Currently,
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0: alien, right? I mean, if you were an alternate species or from another galaxy or even from another dimension or a spiritual demonic realm, whatever, the easiest way to take over humanity would do it right beneath their noses through AI. Data centers, flock cameras, the whole thing, everything they're building right now, super intelligence to match God. I'm telling you, it's happening right beneath our noses right now. They are building this system, the B system.
1: We're heading into the bottom of the hour break, and then we'll open up the phone lines and take questions and comments on the other side. Very, very quickly, when you were in the boxing world, looking back now, do you think you had encounters with demons?
0: Absolutely, 100% yes. 100% yes.
1: All right. David Nino Rodriguez stays with us. Again, questions and comments after the break, right here on Coast to Coast AM.

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1: 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Chance of rain showers overnight, otherwise cloudy skies expected. Lows dip down to about 48, winds out of the east, 8 to 15 miles per hour. Cloudy skies expected with fog early Monday. Chance for showers, highs level off around 57. That's the weatherology forecast for AM 1300 KGLO. Currently 57.
2: Oh, so that's where Coast to Coast AM comes in and George Norrie comes in. Because you're going to have people on here that will give the government investigators an idea where to look, how to look, and what to look for. So it really does a lot of validation of the history of this show. And this is a huge step forward to getting to the truth, because for the first time, we have the U.S. government admitting that there's something to this. Really admitting there's something to this. And that's a big step for all of us.
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6: It's time to congratulate you for your efforts to get UFO UAP disclosure. 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
7: That's what you have to do if you're an activist. And so in 30 years, the show has moved the needle. It would have maybe taken a little longer if it hadn't been for Coast to Coast. And history will look back and go, this radio show put this issue on over and over again. And ultimately, we got disclosure. And you're here to see it, and so am I.
8: 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The Coast Insider is your key to a normal life. 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

0: My name is Joel, and I came to St. Jude Children's Research Hospital in December of 1987 to be treated for osteosarcoma, which is bone cancer. We didn't know anything about St. Jude. We didn't know what they meant or that, you know, when we got here, what we would do, how it would be taken care of. 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

0: Here's your updated forecast brought to you by Quickstar, supporting local weather in communities across the state. Chance of rain showers overnight, otherwise cloudy skies expected. Lows dip down to about 48, winds out of the east, 8 to 15 miles per hour. Cloudy skies expected with fog early Monday. Chance for showers, highs level off around 57. That's the weatherology forecast for AM 1300 KGLO. Currently, it's 55 degrees.
1: Oh, that's where Coast to Coast AM comes in and George Norrie comes in. Because you're going to have people on here that will give the government investigators an idea where to look, how to look, and what to look for. So it really does a lot of validation of the history of this show. And this is a huge step forward to getting to the truth, because for the first time, we have the U.S. government admitting that there's something to this. Really admitting there's something to this. And that's the big step for all of us.
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3: Nobody has a perfect record in guessing which songs are going to click with the public. Eddie Money and his first label had a difference of opinion about which number to release as a single. Turns out they were both right.
4: It took me 6 months to write Two Tickets to Paradise. And when I went with Columbia Records, for some reason, they didn't think it was commercial enough. So me, Mike, and top player Jimmy Lyon, we wrote Baby Hold On in 2 days. And that was the first single. And of course, Two Tickets to Paradise was the second single.

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2: It's time to congratulate you for your efforts to get a UFO UAP disclosure. 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
3: That's what you have to do if you're an activist. And so in 30 years, the show has moved the needle. 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And history will look back and go, this radio show put this issue on over and over again. And ultimately, we got disclosure. And you're here to see it, and so am I.
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1: Chance of rain showers overnight. Otherwise, cloudy skies expected. Lows level off around 48. Winds out of the east, 8 to 15 miles per hour. Overcast skies again Monday. Rain showers likely. Highs level off around 56. Overcast Monday night. Chance for drizzle 47. Highs around 60 Tuesday under partly cloudy skies. 65 Wednesday. That's the weatherology forecast for AM 1300 KGLO. Currently, it's 55 degrees.
2: Oh, that's where Coast to Coast AM comes in and George Norrie comes in. Because you're going to have people on here that will give the government investigators an idea where to look, how to look, and what to look for. So it really does a lot of validation of the history of this show. And this is a huge step forward to getting to the truth, because for the first time, we have the U.S. government admitting that there's something to this. Really admitting there's something to this. And that's a big step for all of us.
3: Hey, I'm Ty Pennington with another one of Ty's tips. So you've finally taken down all your Christmas decorations, right? You don't care if the lights are tangled up as long as they're out of your face. The bulbs from the tree are probably being crushed under the weight of the fake reindeer, but at least they're in the attic. But when you start putting up your grandma's special china and you see a small crack, you go ballistic. Hey, I get it. Lights, Christmas balls, even reindeer can be replaced, but grandma's china, not so much. So try this fix. It actually comes from my grandma's book of tricks. Place the plate in a pan and cover it with milk. 1%, 2%, even vitamin D, whatever. Bring the milk to a boil and then let it simmer for 45 minutes. You see, the protein in the milk may just heal the crack. Don't ask me why, chemistry really isn't my thing, but just trust that grandma knows best. And you don't want to see her come to a boil.
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1: From ABC News, I'm Brian Clark. Another shooting involving ICE, this time in the Texas Capitol.
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0: Likely highs level off around 56. Overcast Monday night. Chance for drizzle 47. Highs around 60 Tuesday under partly cloudy skies. 65 Wednesday. That's the weatherology forecast for AM 1300 KGLO. Currently, it's 54 degrees.
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0: FBI, and that the two sides agreed to meet again. Latest violence involving ICE agents occurred in Austin, Texas, Sunday. A Venezuelan man was shot by at least one ICE agent, and now local leaders are demanding transparency.
1: Wilbur Rafael Garces Perez is thought to have been delivering DoorDash when he was stopped and shot by ICE agents. The Department of Homeland Security says the 28-year-old is in the country illegally, was tagged for deportation.
2: As mayor of the city of Austin, I'm very angry about this.
1: Kirk Watson wants local police involved in the investigation.
2: A person being shot on the streets of Austin by someone purporting to be law enforcement, particularly when it's ICE.
1: Garces Perez was treated for a gunshot wound to the torso and turned over to ICE. Jim Ryan, ABC News.
0: It's Yom Kippur, the holiest day of the year in Judaism, and a police officer was shot outside of a synagogue in Ontario, Canada last night. Authorities have not detailed the motive, but the gunman said to be in life-threatening condition in a hospital. That synagogue is closed today for services. You're listening to ABC News.
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0: CNN says it has been removed as the pool reporter for President Trump's trip to New York today after the president banned CNN, MS Now, and Politico from the White House, citing their negative coverage.
6: Warning of a chilling effect, Professor Marianne Franks at George Washington University School of Law.
7: If you want this kind of access, if you want to remain here in this press pool, then you have to do what I say, and you have to report the way that I want you to report it.
6: Republican leader Steve Scalise telling ABC, we've never had a president more open to the press. Wayne Cabot, ABC News.
0: Patrick Clancy spoke out for the first time since his ex-wife's mistrial for the killings of their three children. ABC's Allison Kosick has more on Clancy's 60 Minutes interview.
8: Clancy says in the months that followed, he did not want to live.
9: There was a time where I didn't think I would live to see my 35th birthday, and I was completely fine with it.
8: He moved to New York 3 months after the killings. Then came the trial, and his calm on the witness stand fed online theories that he was uncaring, unfaithful, even that he killed the children himself. He says the calm was not what it looked like.
0: Clancy said he forgives his ex-wife and believes her mental illness caused the action. Vladimir Putin's United Russia Party retained its majority in Russia's parliament after an orchestrated parliamentary election that kept most opposition away from the ballot. I'm Brian Clark, ABC News.
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10: Chance of rain showers overnight. Otherwise, cloudy skies expected. Lows level off around 48. Winds out of the east, 8 to 15 miles per hour. Overcast skies again. Monday, rain showers light drizzle. Lows level off around 47. A mix of clouds and sun. Tomorrow, highs around 60. Mid-60s, Wednesday and Thursday, with a slight chance of rain showers Thursday. That's the weatherology forecast for AM 1300 KGLO. Currently, it's 54 degrees.
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3: It sounds like it just happened. Trump's DHS hit 16 straight months with zero releases at the border. That sounds like a big freaking deal to me, man. What are Republicans running for office complaining about? I don't understand what the problem is. Joe Biden, during his disastrous presidency, the Afghanistan withdrawal, the open border, freaking 9% inflation we had not seen since the Jimmy Carter stagflation era. Joe Biden didn't do that bad in the midterms. Why? Because some Democrats were like full steam ahead, damn the freaking torpedoes. They showed up and voted no matter what. I don't understand the apathy on our side for a record that is like, here was Joe Biden on the evil scale. Here's Donald Trump on like the good side angel scale. And our people aren't excited. Man, I don't know, folks. It's like, I'm a little perplexed about the whole thing. Now, we were told by the left-wing media, remember during the 2020 election when we righteously questioned a mass mail-in ballot, COVID unprecedented electoral campaign where we've never seen mass ballots on this scale? And we all said, hey, man, that doesn't sound like it's going to be that secure. You had every right to ask those questions. What were we called? Anyone remember? We were all called election deniers. Remember that? You remember that? There's more on this, but let's take a quick break.
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4: I'm Mark Dorenkamp with Agribusiness News on Brownfield. Placements of cattle into U.S. feedlots fell sharply in August. The USDA says placements of 1.6 million head were below pre-report estimates, dropping 9% on the year because of lower supplies, high feed costs, and ongoing drought in some of the major feeding areas. It's the lowest placements total for August since the series of reports started in 1996. Marketings were a little bit above expectations, and the number of cattle on feed in the U.S. was up 1%, implying an increase in ready numbers in coming months. And an ag economist says widespread USDA farm program payments are expected for crop farmers beginning next month. David Widmar with Ag Economic Insights tells Brownfield farmers will receive the higher payment from either the Ag-Risk Coverage or Price Loss Coverage program.
5: Some cases you might be getting a soybean ARC program, and then you might switch over getting a TLC payment for wheat.
4: Widmar says USDA will automatically make the determination. Mark Dorenkamp, Brownfield.
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0: threat. I just discussed it. China apparently made a huge catastrophic tactical error here, disclosing all this information. Not good, but they're not us. I'm not telling you we're not going to make mistakes too. However, we need patriots inside these companies. Folks, I mean it. We need people that love America. I'm not telling you every Democrat out there doesn't love America. That's not what I'm saying. There's, you know, coal miners in West Virginia. Vote Democrat. They love America like you. They just have a different idea. However, the commies and progressives and the blue-haired liberals do not. I say that because going forward, in order for us to not make catastrophic mistakes like this with AI in our economy, we're going to need people who love America first inside these companies. I bring it up because of this Wall Street Journal story, how even this is starting to turn around right now. I mean in a good way. He said it was going to be good news. This sounds like a big deal, too. There's an article in the Wall Street Journal, Walter Russell Mead, I read often, higher ed will soon get patriotic. He notes how, keep this up a second, guys. He notes how first, how parents, especially in really patriotic areas of the country, the South, you know, Midwest, the Rust Belt, that a lot of these areas, I'm not telling you about patriots everywhere else, but you get the point, that they just don't want to send their kids to woke colleges anymore. They don't really care if it's Harvard or whatever. They don't care. They want their kids to go to college and love America. Secondly, he notes change will likely come from three directions. University-based scientific research has to take national security concerns more seriously. China didn't think of that. Please stay tuned, folks. We'll be right back.
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0: Okay, I wanted to address something quick. And I want to say, I say this with no malicious intent. I want to address something again I addressed earlier about Butler, the Butler assassination attempt, and candidly, all the assassination attempts around President Trump. It's sad we have to talk about it, like, well, which one? Because this has come up quite a bit, and I want to say clearly and decisively, as clear as scotch tape, I am not in any way mad, disappointed, upset at all about people asking questions at all. Matter of fact, I'm elated. The entire purpose of having a government by consent of the governed, I can't say this clearly enough, is that the government works for us. You should. You're obligated as a dutiful American citizen. I don't care if it's in a podcast, radio, TV, journalist, plumber, HVAC guy, military, you're obligated to ask questions. That's the whole purpose. However, I saw this from

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2: From ABC News, I'm Brian Clark. Three media organizations, CNN, MS Now, and Politico, say in a statement they're suing to restore their access to the White House. That's after reporters were denied entry to the White House complex, says ABC's Sophie Flay.
3: The president banning CNN, Politico, and MS Now from the White House because of their coverage. CNN calling that illegal as they were stripped of being part of today's presidential pool coverage. MS Now saying it will take all steps necessary to defend its First Amendment rights. Legal experts say the president's bans are likely unconstitutional.
2: Today, the president travels to New York City. He'll meet with Mayor Zoran Mamdani. Tomorrow, he'll address the UN General Assembly. It's where the war in Iran remains a key topic. On Sunday, the president told a Fox News reporter he's weighing three options: wiping Iran out,

0: letting them, quote, rot economically or making a deal. ABC's Karen Hua has more on the war's impact in the U.S.
1: The cost of the war is showing up at the pump. Regular gas averages $4.48 a gallon, up 17 cents in a week. Diesel set another record Sunday, $6.51.
0: Been another shooting involving ICE agents, this time in Austin, Texas, where a 28-year-old DoorDash driver was shot following a vehicle pursuit and turned over to immigration officials.
2: Within hours of the shooting of Wilbur Rafael Garces Perez, protesters were standing near the intersection where it happened, demanding a local investigation.
3: There's no confidence in the federal government to investigate itself.
4: This is overboard. This is way too many times.
2: On X, the Department of Homeland Security said Garces Perez was in the country illegally and that it, the DHS, along with the FBI, will handle the investigation. Jim Ryan, ABC News.
0: It's Yom Kippur, the holiest day of the year in Judaism. A gunman opened fire at Sunday night services at a synagogue in Belleville, Ontario, injuring a police officer. You're listening to ABC News.
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0: Treasury Secretary Scott Bessent met with China's vice premier on Sunday and said the U.S. proposed an AI notification system where the two countries can alert one another when AI developments could impact national security.
9: We think that just like with any cross-border activity, that moving from opaque to more transparency between the number one and the number two AI powers in the world, very important.
0: Lindsey Clancy's ex-husband spoke publicly for the first time since his ex-wife's mistrial. She was charged with killing their three children.
10: In an interview with 60 Minutes, Patrick Clancy says he still forgives his ex-wife, who allegedly killed their three children.
11: I believe that it was her mental illness that caused that.
0: That's ABC's Allison Kosick. Prosecutors have not yet decided whether Lindsey Clancy will be charged again. A Delaware man's facing criminal charges in connection with a hunting tragedy.
12: It was dusk Friday evening when a woman walking in a field was fatally shot by a hunter who mistook her for a deer. Delaware State Police say she was making her way across that field with a man and two children when Walter Moorhead, 74 years old, shot her from a blind on the ground. He's been charged with manslaughter. The victim's name is being withheld until family is notified. She was 39 from Georgetown, Delaware. Wayne Cabot, ABC News.
0: I'm Brian Clark, ABC News.
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0: Good morning. We have a sky that is cloudy with some rain showers around north central Iowa. We're at 53 degrees. Good morning. Here's a look at local news this hour. From the KGLO Newsroom, I'm Bob Fisher reporting. 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Hancock County Board of Supervisors this morning is scheduled to vote on a six-month moratorium for data centers, solar farms, battery storage facilities, and crypto mining. The supervisors discussed the concept of a moratorium earlier this year, but did not take any action on it. Calls were renewed for the moratorium and for the supervisors to look at a moratorium after the county's Planning and Zoning Commission voted earlier this month to deny a petition asking for a zoning change for a potential data center site near Garner. According to the agenda, the moratorium would allow time to study the public health effects and concerns of such facilities and drafted ordinance, taking those things into consideration. The Hancock County Board of Supervisors meets starting at 8:30 in the supervisors' meeting room at the courthouse in Garner. The Clear Lake City Council meets tonight to discuss a number of topics. That includes the city adopting the Winnebago Watershed Management Plan. The plan is a cooperative effort over a year in the making between multiple cities, counties, and agencies within the Winnebago River Watershed. The council will also look to approve recently discussed changes to the 7th Avenue Realignment Project with further storm water improvements to address issues with heavy rainfall in that area. The council at their last meeting discussed two different sized stormwater detention systems, and the consensus of the council being to go with the larger of the two. The total cost for that option is $273,781, which is in line with what was discussed at the last meeting. The Clear Lake City Council meets down at 5:30 at City Hall. Creighton University economist Ernie Goss says the days of 2 or 3% interest rates on home mortgages are over. He says we all have to get used to those higher rates as we had this long period, about 15 years of unbelievably low interest rates. And now they're headed back to normal, and all of us are like, wow, we can't take this. He says, well, we took it before, and we'll take it again, I'm afraid to say, quote unquote. The Federal Reserve and central banks in other countries cut interest rates to near zero in response to the economic crash that hit the global economy in 2008. Rates dropped again in 2020 to provide an economic boost during the pandemic. Goss says the Fed has just gone all in on lower rates, trying to stimulate the economy, and unfortunately now we're going to have to get used to higher rates. The 50-year average for interest rates on home mortgages is 7.7%, and Goss, that compares to current rates, which are at or just below 7%. Double-digit interest rates in the 1970s led to the farm crisis in the 1980s. While farm foreclosures are rising, Goss does not expect farm foreclosures to spike like they did four decades ago.
1: There is some good news there, a little semi-good, that even with all the issues there, the farmer is still in pretty good credit conditions. They haven't overborrowed, and the bankers have not overlent.
0: During the farm crisis, some farmers with adjustable rate mortgages saw interest rates climb to 24%. In just a year, 1983, Iowa averaged about 500 public farm foreclosure auctions at every month. Goss says one way to reduce the current interest rates is for Congress to make meaningful cuts in federal spending and pay down national debt. Louisiana Senator John Kennedy spoke to over 1,300 Christian conservatives in Iowa this weekend, predicting the war in Iran would be over by the spring. Kennedy was the keynote speaker at the Iowa Faith and Freedom Coalition's fall fundraiser, setting the mid-2022 inflation rate of 9% when Joe Biden was president, and touting the One Big Beautiful Bill President Trump signed in his first year back in the White House. Kennedy also urged the crowd to help fellow Republican Ashley Hinson win her race for U.S. Senate. Kennedy called her whip smart and charming.
2: If you don't like Ashley, you're probably going to hell. But she is tough as a pine knot. If you get between Ashley and what is best for the people of Iowa, she will devour you like a light snack.
0: Three of the four Republicans running for Iowa's U.S. House seats attended the event. Chris McGowan is the GOP candidate for the 4th Congressional District, with 44% more Republicans than Democrats registered to vote.
3: The media is going to try and tell us that we're demoralized, that we're battling headwinds. Well, I'll tell you something. I got here about 2 hours ago, and I'm parked in another zip code. That tells me about the energy right now.
0: The event was held in the hotel ballroom across the street from the Des Moines Airport. Iowa Democratic Party leadership did not offer a comment on Saturday's gathering. But a spokesman for Rob Sand, the Democratic candidate for governor, said Iowans do not want to double down on the failed policies of the past and are ready for change. And a spokesman for U.S. Senate candidate Josh Turek's campaign says Hinson just this past week voted to continue the war in Iran. That has sent fuel prices soaring. Turek has called for a temporary suspension of the federal gas tax and a temporary pause in all exports of U.S.-produced diesel fuel. University of Northern Iowa marked its 150th birthday with a celebration on Friday following a year of events. UNI President Mark Nook talked recently about the Cedar Falls School's history.
4: September 6th of 1876, this university, then Iowa State Normal School, welcomed its first class of 27 students and four faculty. It was an amazing time. The building had existed for a while as the orphanage for orphans from veterans of the Civil War who didn't return.
0: The principal lived in the building with all the students, and Nook says while they enjoyed dorm life when he was younger, he's glad there's a separate residence now for the president. Says the school has grown quite a bit since the beginning. As they opened the university on August 24th, their first day of classes with 9,366 students and 1,500-plus employees. Nook says they have had many events to celebrate the 150th anniversary. And he says they also visited the Iowa legislature and talked about the creation of the school. The University of Iowa has received approval to move ahead with five construction projects, including the renovation or replacement of the Memorial Union parking ramp. U of I Vice President Rod Leonard says the ramp is built in 1964. And the design of it is outdated.
5: With a spiral entrance and dead ends on each floor, We often jest that it's the worst ramp in the world. It probably is not, but it's certainly important when it's a ramp that is the first impression for students and their families when they come to visit the University of Iowa and decide if this is the university they should attend.
0: It says the cost ranges between $45 and $55 million, depending on whether the decision is to replace the ramp or renovate it. The UofI also received approval to replace the scoreboards at Kinnick Stadium. He says they're asking for approval for $4.9 million, which gives them potential to look at other systems for the stadium.
5: When we're doing this, the vendors that do this work offer options that are associated with the existing and other other elements of visual connection to the fans. They will offer those options, but the athletic department expects this project will be delivered at significantly less than that.
0: He says they anticipate the cost will end up around $3 million. Iowa State University received approval for the remodeling of the student-run restaurant. ISU Vice President Sean Reeder says the restaurant is really a lab for 550 graduate and undergrad students. And the hospitality management, dietetics, culinary food, science, and event management programs.
6: Project will renovate approximately 9,500 square feet in the Human Nutritional Sciences Building and LeBaron Hall to create a new modern learning lab and classroom for these students.
0: The renovation is estimated at $12.8 million. The Iowa State University also got approval from the regents to begin the process of replacing the existing beef teaching farm with a new beef innovation farm to support teaching, research, outreach, and industry engagement. The estimated project budget is $14 to $18 million. Well, Iowa parents and students are being warned about a disturbing social media trend that features sinister versions of a beloved children's book character. Estherville Lincoln Central Superintendent Andy Armstead says the school resource officer first told him about the videos several days ago.
7: Our SRO informed me that there was a viral TikTok going around, and it's not just a singular one, but multiple, where people, no idea who, are creating AI-generated cat-in-a-hat videos, and some of them are, like, threatening schools.
0: Armstead says school officials always take such threats seriously and he urges anyone who sees one of the videos to report them. He says the videos can go viral in a hurry as they can become viral so fast now it doesn't take anything. He says something gets posted and then within a minute it can have hundreds of or thousands of views or a million views and shares and it can be everywhere. And there's still 10 days left in September, but it's already one of the wettest in history for some parts of Iowa. State climatologist Justin Glisson says the amount of rain so far this month is unprecedented.
8: It's been extremely unusual, and I don't piece those two words together often, but if you look across the state, Western Iowa in the top five wettest Septembers on record with 154 years of records, getting into Central Iowa top 10, and then over to Eastern Iowa, which now we've seen a shift of rainfall activity over the next forecast period in the top 20.
0: He says thunderstorms are pushing along the edge of heat domes south of Iowa. The so-called ridge riders have dumped moisture in concentrated areas, especially along I-80. Rain's expected to continue into this week for much of the state, but Glisson says the coming months are typically the driest part of the year of Iowa, which can provide some relief to both farmers and homeowners with moisture in the basement. That's a look at local news this hour. For the KGLO Newsroom, I'm Bob Fisher, reporting.
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0: 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Here's your little morning program for Monday as we start out another week here on AM 1300 KGLO, KGLOAM.com as well. And we saw some rain overnight, and we will see in the forecast, it says scattered thunderstorms are likely throughout the day, otherwise cloudy skies. Look for a high today, 56, only 56 today, with winds out of the northeast at 8 to 15, 47 for a low tonight under a cloudy sky. Tomorrow mostly cloudy with a high of 60, mostly sunny on Wednesday with a high of 65, Thursday slight chance for a scattered shower with a high of 64, Friday maybe some scattered showers with a high of 65, only about a 25-30% chance Friday and Friday night. Saturday, slight chance for scattered showers with a high of 67. Slight chance for showers on Sunday with a high of 70. Looking around our central Iowa this hour and looking at the radar, we do have some showers that are starting to push through Mason City again here. And also some showers to the west of that. Basically, if you draw a line from Lake Mills, actually, if you go right down Highway 69, right along that corridor, and to the west, we see some showers. Temperatures range from in the 50s here this morning, 52 in Hampton. It is 54 in Charles City and Algona and Estherville, 55 in Clarion and Webster City, 56 in Iowa Falls and Fort Dodge. Here in Mason City, north wind at 7. Relative humidity at 96%. Barometric pressure is on the rise at 30.16 inches. A little bit of reduced visibility as well due to fog, it appears, throughout North Central Iowa, as we have some scattered showers, otherwise cloudy skies, and 53 degrees here at your hometown news station, AM 1300 KGLO. Is it 6:20?
14: Mixed Friday, hogs, corn, and soybeans finished lower. I'm John Perkins with a Brownfield Market Update. You are made for farming, and so is Stein. At Stein Seed Company, they have decades of research dedicated to developing seed that allows you to farm the way you want to farm. Stein has yield. Soybeans were lower on fund and technical selling. China did buy 111,000 tons of U.S. soybeans out of the open, with a trade delegation visiting Washington, D.C. in the coming week. Forecast you have harvest delay and rain in the forecast for some areas. Other areas, though, should be able to make some decent progress. November beans were down 16 and a quarter at 1303 and a half, and January was down 17 at 1320. October bean meal was 1410 lower at 354.60. October soybean oil was down 98 points at 67.70. Corn was lower on fund and technical selling. It's watching U.S. harvest activity, expecting delays, potential quality issues in parts of the region. There are some concerns about prices impacting feed and export demand. December corn was down 3 at 527.5. March was 3 lower at 541.5. And wheat was lower with rain in the forecast for the central and southern plains, potentially easing drought conditions. December Chicago was 12.75 lower at 714.25. December Kansas City was down 10.75 at 783.75. December Minneapolis wheat on Friday was 11.25 lower at 741.25. Live cattle were mixed and feeders were lower, watching the direct markets ahead of the USDA's cattle on feeder port, which was that after the close. October live was up 27 at 215.92, and December was 37 higher at 216.62. October feeders were down 87 at 323.50. November was 65 lower at 318. Hogs were lower on technical weakness and the lower midday move in pork. October was down 80 cents at 78.10. December was $1.05 lower at 68.55. Megan Grebner has your full look at the cash livestock markets after this.
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23: It was a pretty quiet Friday for direct cash cattle trade activity, at least heading into the end of the day. Business largely looked like it was going to hold out until after that cattle on feed report came out. What trade was reported was in the north at $350 stress. That's steady with the previous week's business. Fox beef closed mixed with light and moderate demand for relatively light offerings. Choice down 21 cents at $371.94. Select was $1.38 higher at $353.26. Estimated cattle slaughter was 101,000 head. Cash hogs had no comparison with a very light negotiated run. Barrows and gilts at the National Daily Direct had a base range of $80 to $82 and a weighted average of $81.76. Prices at the regional direct markets were not reported due to confidentiality. Pork values were lower, down 56 cents at $86.98. Butts, hams, picnics, and loins were all down. And estimated hog slaughter was 483,000 head. I'm Megan Grabner for Brownfield.
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1: From ABC News, Wall Street Now. Coming off three losing weeks in a row, the Dow was poised to start this week in the green. On Friday, the industrials fell 95 points to close at 51,682. The Standard & Poor's and NASDAQ Composite each enjoyed modest gains to close out the week. China and the U.S. have been talking about setting up ways to warn each other when artificial intelligence goes rogue. Treasury Secretary Scott Bessent says he discussed an AI notification mechanism with China's vice premier this weekend. All the talk from tech leaders about slowing down AI development has led to a lawsuit. Four subscribers to AI services like ChatGPT and Claude argue that such discussions among AI companies violate antitrust laws. A reboot of a 1990s zombie video game struck box office gold in its opening weekend. Helped along by solid reviews, Resident Evil earned $60 million in its U.S. debut, way above industry watchers' expectations. Jim Ryan, ABC News.
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28: 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The September-October issue features a cover story on Iowa's Rosie the Riveters from World War II. More at iowahistoryjournal.com. As expected, the Federal Reserve raised interest rates last week. National financial journalist Jordan Goodman explains why the action was taken.
29: Well, the last meeting was a 9-3 vote to keep rates the same, with three of the votes saying to raise rates. This time it was unanimous to raise rates by a quarter point. And they put out a statement saying they think they're going to raise rates again by the end of the year. So this is not going to be the end of it. They're just concerned that inflation is picking up here. Particularly, they see more inflation in the pipeline with what's going on in the Middle East. And oil is almost $100 a barrel. That kind of works its way through the economy in the cost of transportation. So that's why they've raised rates and probably will raise them maybe one more time by the end of the year. We're currently at 3.75 to 4%. If they raise it one more, it'd be 4 to 4.25. That impacts investors, although the stock market took it relatively well. It impacts consumers because you're going to see the price of things going up. The treasury yields have really been rising. So the 30-year bond is up to about 5.3%. The 10-year bond is just about 5%. These are the highest rates in 2007, which obviously cost the government more money. It's going to make the deficit worse because all the treasury bills being offered go out at higher interest rates now.
28: National financial journalist Jordan Goodman is the author of more than a dozen books on money and personal finance. The Iowa Business Report is presented today by Iowa History Journal. 6 issues a year filled with stories of Iowa's amazing past. More at iowahistoryjournal.com. I'm Jeff Stein for the Iowa Business Report.
0: ABC News, I'm Brian Clark. 3 news organizations, CNN, MS Now, and Politico, say they are suing after President Trump banned the 3 from the White House. CNN was removed from its role in coverage of the president today as he heads to New York ahead of the United Nations General Assembly. There has been another ICE-involved shooting. This one's in Austin, Texas, says ABC's Hannah Bata.
7: An investigation into an ICE shooting on the streets of Austin.
8: He shot his...
7: Video shows the moments after the man hunched over in the driver's seat as ICE officers surrounded the car, saying in Spanish he was shot because he did not brake.
0: The man's now in federal custody. Federal officials say he's originally from Venezuela and allegedly in the country illegally. Treasury Secretary said the U.S. and China are working on a way to trade warnings about AI technology gone wrong. And early results from Russia's election show Vladimir Putin's party dominating in parliamentary elections. This is ABC News.
9: From Mason City to your hometown, we've got the information you need. 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
10: Recently, the IRS issued new guidance on the Section 45Z Clean Fuel Production Credit, and the agency specifically highlighted manure-derived fuels and regenerative agricultural practices. Why does that matter to farmers? While the credit is for ethanol producers, under the new framework, farming practices can affect the carbon intensity score assigned to agricultural feedstocks. Practices such as no-till, reduced tillage, cover crops, and nutrient management can potentially reduce that carbon score. That gives the fuel producer the economic incentive to buy feedstocks from farmers who can document lower carbon production practices. That means a farmer's records on how the crop was produced, what conservation practices were used, and how those practices can be verified could actually have economic value. It also means that we could be seeing the beginning of a new agricultural data and contracting market. In other words, Section 45Z isn't just about biofuels anymore. It could create a market where the way you farm and your ability to prove it can affect what your crop is worth. This has been the Agricultural Law and Tax Report. I'm Roger McCullough.
12: 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As a quick check of the weather before we move into more farm information, as we have Iowa Ag Business News with Mark Dornkamp from Brownfield here coming up momentarily. Lena McNamee, our KGLO Farm Director, waits after that for the KGLO Morning Farm News at about 6:40. I'll be back with a look at sports at about 6:50, letting us up to ABC News at the top of the hour. KGLO weather, cloudy skies, scattered showers and thunderstorms, 56 for a high, northeast winds at 8 to 15. Tonight, cloudy, low 47, mostly cloudy tomorrow with a high of 60. Mostly clear Tuesday night, a low of 42. Mostly sunny Wednesday with a high of 65. Partly cloudy Wednesday night, a low of 45. Thursday, slight chance for a scattered shower. In fact, slight chances for scattered showers. Thursday through the weekend, and Thursday's high of 64. Friday's high of 65. Saturday's high of 67 and 70 for a high on Sunday. In Mason City, north winds at 7. Relative humidity at 96%. Barometric pressure on the rise to 30.16 inches. So we have cloudy skies and scattered showers and 53 degrees here at KGLO.
8: Hello, everyone. I'm Mark Dorenkamp with Agribusiness News on Brownfield. Pioneer didn't become the number one corn and soybean seed brand in the U.S. without earning that title. But they're not finished. They'll keep doing what it takes to stay number one. Cattle placed into feed yards in August were down 9% from last year.
13: This is the lowest for any August placements number that we've got on record.
8: Mississippi State University Extension ag economist Josh Maples says placements have been below year-ago levels for 10 of the past 12 months. But the trend goes back much further.
13: We've been below year ago for the past 46 consecutive months, if you look at that 12-year rolling average. So all of this tells the story that we know is happening in terms of we've got tight supplies of cattle out there, fewer calves coming along.
8: While placements declined, he tells Brownfield, cattle on feed were actually up.
13: Because we're feeding cattle longer. Cattle are staying in feedlots longer.
8: The USDA had marketings at 1.52 million head, down 3%, but higher than pre-report estimates. An ag economist says widespread USDA farm program payments are expected for crop farmers beginning next month. David Widmar with Ag Economic Insights tells Brownfield farmers will receive the higher payment from either the AgRisk coverage program

0: optimistic Congress will find a way to address California's Proposition 12 law in a new farm bill.
1: We have hope.
0: Jackie Bowman-Ponder is a member of the National Pork Producers Council and says there is still a path forward for a permanent fix.
1: Because the Senate version and the House version are different, there has to be a meeting between the, you know, members of both houses to reconcile. It can still be included in the one that goes to the Senate and the House for the final vote.
0: The Senate Ag Committee advanced its version of the Farm Bill with bipartisan support Wednesday without including the Save Our Bacon Act. I'm Mark Dorenkamp with Brownfield Ag News.
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I'm Helena McNamee, and it's time for your Connoisseur Media Ag Update. U.S. beef production is expected to decline this year and next as cattle slaughter remains historically low, according to the USDA. The Economic Research Service said Thursday that 2026 beef production is projected at 24.877 billion pounds, down 90 million pounds from its August forecast. The agency lowered its 2027 projection by 145 million pounds to just 24.835 billion pounds. Successful farming reported cattle slaughter during the first 8 months of 2026 averaged about 8,000 fewer head per weekday than during the same period last year. The USDA said fewer cattle are expected to enter feedlots late this year and early in 2027, slowing marketings during the second half of the year. Higher projected feed costs are also expected to reduce carcass weights. Despite tight cattle supplies, the USDA lowered its cattle price forecasts, citing weaker packer demand and reduced processing capacity. For the hog side of things, World Agricultural Outlook Board Mark Jekanowski presents the USDA's 2027 pork production

0: and hog price forecasts from the latest supply and demand estimate.
1: 2027 pork production forecast, it was lowered 70 million pounds. Year over year, still a little bit of an increase in pork production, up about 300 million pounds. And for 2027, we lowered our price forecast by a dollar per hundredweight to $63.75 per hundredweight. Year over year, that's down $1.07 per hundredweight.
0: Again, that was World Agricultural Outlook Board Mark Jackanowski. In other agricultural news, mandatory country of origin labeling for beef moved closer to returning after the Senate Agriculture Committee advanced its version of the 2026 Farm Bill. The legislation includes an amendment tied to the American Beef Labeling Act that would restore mandatory country of origin labeling, or MCOOL, for beef. The proposal directs the U.S. Department of Agriculture and U.S. Trade Representative to develop a World Trade Organization-compliant labeling system within 1 year. MCOOL requires retailers to identify where cattle were born, raised, and slaughtered. Congress repealed the requirement for beef in 2015 after a WTO ruling opened the United States to retaliatory tariffs. RCAF USA and the United States Cattlemen's Association supported reinstating MCOOL, arguing consumers should know beef's origin. The National Cattlemen's Beef Association and Meat Institute opposed the mandate, saying compliance costs would increase beef prices. The farm bill now awaits further Senate consideration. Up next, diesel fuel is at an all-time high of more than $6 a gallon as farmers begin a busy harvest season. Patrick DeHaan, the senior petroleum analyst for GasBuddy.com, said the price for fuel in the U.S. is hard to swallow.
2: Yeah, I know they certainly are, and it's not getting any better. New escalations, two new refinery attacks in Russia. That has been, by the way, the reason that diesel has nearly completely disconnected from the broader market has been these very effective Ukrainian drone attacks on Russian refineries. It's been so impactful. It's pushed up global diesel prices. It's causing headaches in Russia. Gas lines rationing is happening in Russia. And as a result, there's just not enough diesel supply now globally. And that's why you and I are feeling the pain at the pump, especially because these drone attacks knocking offline refineries.
0: The U.S. and Iran war isn't helping either.
2: Of course, there's plenty of other escalations in the Middle East as well. The U.S. and Iran, the Houthis trying to shut down the Red Sea, a new attack on the Saudi East-West pipeline, a vital oil pipeline that the Saudis have been using to avoid the Strait of Hormuz, could be now shut down for several months. And that is, none of this is good news, but that's about the worst possible news. And all of it is fueling what you and I pay at the pump, especially for diesel. Diesel is very much beholden to Russian refineries. Traditionally, Russia produces 1 out of every 9 barrels of diesel globally. And now that number is zero. And that is why diesel is ripping in the market.
0: We are paying more for gas and diesel because they are both a global market.
2: It's not price based on what's just happening in the U.S. This is a global issue right now. And that is what we are paying more for. In addition, U.S. refineries have no slack right now. U.S. refineries have been operating at 98% of available capacity. In the Midwest, they've been operating at over 100%. Like many people, if you're skeptical of how the heck can they do over 100%, well, it's something called process gain, meaning that there is no margin for error.
0: Recent refinery issues mean fuel prices likely will continue higher.
2: A couple of refinery issues did develop. Also, other refineries doing maintenance. Just about everything is going wrong that could potentially happen. And so the prognosis is not good. Gasoline and diesel prices are going to continue to advance. Diesel could hit even $6.50 or $7. I don't have a crystal ball, so I don't know how much worse it's going to get or what new escalations could look like. But there's just really nothing that looks good in the market right now.
0: Again, that's Patrick DeHaan of GasBuddy.com. And to round out today's report, National Farm Safety and Health Week is September 21st through the 25th. Rod Bain and Dan Neenan of the National Education Center for Agricultural Safety have more details.
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4: This is our one time of year to get that message out. 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
3: I'm Rod Bain reporting for the U.S. Department of Agriculture in Washington, D.C.
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0: Hey, everybody, it's Chris Atterbury. 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We're in San Francisco for the Twins and the Giants tonight. 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
7: 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Well, the Minnesota Twins wrapped up their four-game series with the Angels in Anaheim yesterday. They also had a time run out on them for the 2026 season when it comes to being possibly making the postseason. So we'll tell you about the standings in the major leagues here in just a second. But let's get the report on yesterday's game from Chris Atterbury.
0: Twins and the Angels one final time, a day game from Anaheim, and Dean Kramer had the Angels off balance all day long. He went six scoreless one-hit innings. He struck out eight men, and the offense pecked away. It was a couple of two-out runs in the third. It was a two-out run in the fifth, a couple of two-out runs in the sixth inning, and then the big blow from Alan Roden in the seventh.
8: And the pitch swung on, a hit high in the air for Alan Roden to right field. Let it go. All the way back, base of the wall, and gone. Three-run homer for Alan Roden. And the Minnesota Twins lead it 8-0.
0: First home of the year for Roden. He had three hits. Josh Bell had three hits. Brooks Lee had three hits and scored three runs. First career RBI for Ben Ross. The final three innings, by the way, thrown by Bailey Ober. First ever appearance out of the bullpen. And the big fella was outstanding. Picked up a save in so doing. Twins blank the Angels. 8-0 on your home for Twins baseball.
7: So when it comes to the wild card race, the Twins now eliminated as they fall seven games back, and the AL Central standings look like this. Cleveland is on top of the White Sox by a game, and it's Minnesota and Detroit eight back, so they're eliminated from the Central. The Royals 14 back, of course. Tampa Bay leads New York by six in the American League East race. In the West, it is Texas and Houston neck and neck. Texas a game ahead of Houston heading into the final week of play. National League, Atlanta captured the NL East title yesterday. With a victory in the Central, the Milwaukee Brewers are the NL Central champions. The Dodgers are the champions of the West. Looking at the wild card races right now, the Yankees and Boston have secured their spot in the postseason. The White Sox hold the number three spot to the number three wild card spot in the American League this morning. Toronto's three back, Houston three back, Baltimore five back. In the National League, the Cubs and the Padres hold right now their first two spots. Their game ahead of Philadelphia holds the third spot. And the Arizona Diamondbacks are the only team that are in the race now for the wild card, the third wild card spot, as the Diamondbacks are four back. So the Twins head up to the coast to San Francisco And it's at 8:45 first pitch tonight and tomorrow night with 8 o'clock pregame. Mid-afternoon game on Wednesday, 2 o'clock pregame, 2:45 the first pitch here on KGLO. Thursday's an off day. And then the final series of the season as the Twins and the Texas Rangers on Friday night at 7:10, 3:10 first pitch Saturday, and then 2:10 the first pitch on Sunday, all here on the KGLO. Now the Hawkeyes are up to number 17, the latest AP top 25. The Hawks are, actually, I take that back. We talked about the Hawkeyes. Saturday's game will be preempted by Hawkeye football because it's a 2:30 kick, 12:30 pregame for the Hawks of Michigan coming up. Hawks are up to number 17 in the AP top 25. The Hawks are 3-0 after a 55-0 win over Northern Iowa. Now they open up Big Ten play, as we mentioned, at 18th-ranked Michigan this coming Saturday.
9: You know, we're at the quarter mark now. Keep talking to our guys about how fast it goes, and once you get into the season, it goes really quickly. So our non-conference portion of the schedule's over, and, you know, just a bigger picture. Pleased with the way the guys were in camp, and then certainly pleased with the way they've operated the last 3 weeks. And now the whole idea is for us to keep growing and just, you know, hopefully we're learning. I think they are, but, you know, just learning every day and give ourselves a chance to have success as we move forward here.
7: That's up by Coach Kirk Ferentz, who likes how the Hawkeyes approach the non-conference part of the schedule.
9: As easy as it sounds to get ready for three games and go, you know, it's not always easily done. So just at least we're off to a good start there. And then you hope having a little success, they figure out like it actually works if we, you know, do things the way you're supposed to do. I mean, none of this stuff is rocket science, but hopefully that's getting reinforced a little bit with them right now.
7: Quarterback Hank Braun connected on all 12 of his pass attempts against the Panthers, and in three games has completed nearly 73% of his passes with three touchdowns and no interceptions.
9: He's looked a little bit more comfortable with each outing, and went perfectly smooth last week, but he did some really good things there too, and just, you know, kept us in there where we could win the game in the fourth quarter. So, yeah, it's ongoing, but yeah, I think so far so good. Just really pleased with what he's doing.
7: Brown says the 3-0 start is a boost heading into conference play.
10: For sure. Definitely gives us some confidence. But, yeah, I think it gives me confidence. But at the same time, you know, we go back to work on Monday and we forget about the past and we're on to next.
7: Brown says he's gained confidence during this 3-0 start.
10: Playing quarterback in the game of football, you're never going to be super comfortable. There's always going to be different things that the defense is going to throw at you, and, you know, the ball bounces different ways sometimes. And so, but just being able to continue to be efficient and lean on the guys around me. I have studs around me, an awesome offensive line. And so I'm comfortable knowing that those guys are going to make plays for me, and we're going to have fun while we're doing it.
7: And Braun says the key going forward will be to continue to limit mistakes.
10: We emphasize taking care of the football. And so, you know, it takes all 11 guys, but also just being able to be smart, get the ball in the right spots. And Coach Lester does an incredible job of putting me in good situations. And that's kind of like you said, that's what we're working on all throughout the week of, hey, when we're running this play, you know, we want to key this guy because he could make the play, or he's going to, you know, be the reason why, you know, that's covered or whatever it is. We're going through all those things throughout the week. So when we get here on Saturday, we can be efficient and make smart plays.
7: Once again, Iowa and Michigan coming up on Saturday afternoon, 2:30, the kickoff, 12:30 pregame here on KGLO. Iowa State's 2-1 heading into the start of Big 12 play. After a 55-7 win over Bowling Green Saturday, the Cyclones rolled up 507 yards total offense, including 365 on the ground.
11: That's kind of what we've seen at times in practice, and it's what we believe that we can do. We're going to have some tougher games coming up, and we got to be able to strain for those yards. They may not come as easy at times. But I was just happy to see the body of work come together and the effort that we preach, it show up.
7: That's Iowa State coach Jimmy Rogers, who says the Cyclones are building an identity based on running the ball and stopping the run.
11: And it may look boring to the fans because it's not run and gun, shoot. We take all the clock off the play clock and we run the football. And you can wear people out. It's the style of ball I believe in playing. Can you play that way against everybody? No, but you can build your identity around toughness, running the football, and stopping the run and making people one-dimensional.
7: Cyclones open Big 12 play at home on Saturday against 15th-ranked Utah. Quarterback Jaheim Singletary was released from an Ames hospital after leaving the field on the backboard following a collision with a teammate of the Cyclones' win over Bowling Green. Singletary and linebacker Willie Breland III ran into each other behind the first quarter play as the Bowling Greens win. Sharp was near in the end zone on a 59-yard touchdown. Breland was not injured. Athletic trainers and medics tended to Singletary before he's put on the backboard and taken off the field on a cart. Isaiah Rodgers recovered a fumble and blocked a late field goal attempt, and the Minnesota Vikings shut down Caleb Williams of the Chicago Bears for a 9-3 victory Sunday. Aaron Jones rushed for 105 yards as Minnesota improved to 2-0 for the first time since it's opened the 2024 season with five consecutive wins. Will Reichard kicked three field goals, including a 39-yarder with 109 to go. Williams left with a right hamstring injury midway through the fourth quarter, silencing a drenched crowd of over 58,000 at Soldier Field. The number one pick in the 2024 draft was 15-26 for 138 yards and also had five carries for 42 yards. Led by Dallas Turner, Minnesota limited Chicago to 297 total yards. Livia Miles broke Caitlin Clark's WNBA record for points by a rookie in a season on Sunday in the Minnesota Lynx 101-89 victory over the Connecticut Sun. Miles was tied with Clark with 769 points coming into the game, moved to top the list by hitting a free throw in the second quarter. The Nike volleyball team split a pair of matches Saturday at the annual Border Bash in Rochester. Nike dropped a 3-1 decision to host Rochester Technical and Community College, with the Yellow Jackets winning by scores of 22-25, 25-15, 25-18, and 25-14. Trojans top Minnesota West Community and Technical College 3-1. It was 21-25, 25-19, 26-24, 25-23. Sophomore Brio Volker led the Trojans with 29 kills, 33 digs, and 3 ace serves. Kendall Van Minsel, sophomore as well, had 46 assists, 25 digs, and 4 aces. Nack is 6-12 overall. They'll return to action Wednesday at home against Northwest Iowa Community College. Match time at 6 o'clock. That's a quick check at KGLO Sports. We have ABC News coming up here at the top of the hour, followed by the KGLO Morning News. ABC Sports, we have the Iowa Almanac as well coming up all during the 7 o'clock hour here on your hometown news station, AM 1300 KGLO and KGLOAM.com.
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13: ABC News. I'm Brian Clark. As expected, three media organizations banned from the White House are now suing to regain access. CNN, MS Now, and Politico say President Trump's ban threatens press freedom and the public's right to independent journalism. ABC's Mary Bruce has more from the White House.
14: Lashing out at the press is a familiar tactic for the president. It comes as he faces historically low approval numbers. His war with Iran, now in its seventh month, is sending gas prices steadily climbing and diesel to an all-time high, and with the midterms rapidly approaching.
13: And those gas prices could move higher after weekend strikes targeting Saudi Arabia, as ABC's chief global affairs correspondent Martha Raddatz explains.
15: An alarming escalation of hostilities across the Middle East, which could mean escalating gas and diesel prices here at home. Iran-backed Houthi rebels in Yemen launching ballistic missiles and drones against Saudi Arabia, a key U.S. ally in the war against Iran. Black smoke seen billowing into the sky above Riyadh over the weekend. The Houthis targeting oil facilities and the first ever direct attack on the Saudi capital.
13: President Trump meets this week with China's Xi Jinping at the White House. On Sunday, Treasury Secretary Scott Bessent met with China's vice premier and proposed a notification system between the two countries for AI technology that could threaten security. There were protests in Austin, Texas. It's hours after a DoorDash driver was shot by ICE agents. That driver, born in Venezuela, now in ICE custody. And Austin Mayor Kirk Watson says he's angry.
16: I'm extremely unhappy. A person being shot on the streets of Austin by someone purporting to be law enforcement, particularly when it's ICE.
13: And a police officer was injured in a shooting at a synagogue in Belleville, Ontario, Canada, as Yom Kippur began. No word on a motive. You're listening to ABC News.
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13: Lindsey Clancy's ex-husband spoke publicly for the first time since his ex-wife's mistrial.
18: In the months that followed the death of his three children at the hands of his former wife, Patrick Clancy tells 60 Minutes he contemplated suicide.
19: I didn't think I would live to see my 35th birthday. And I was completely fine with it.
18: He says he forgives Lindsay, who was charged with three counts of murder, she says, while suffering from postpartum psychosis.
19: I believe that it was her mental illness that caused that.
18: Patrick Clancy has since remarried and says he'll tell his future children about their brothers and sister. Sherry Preston, ABC News.
13: There are new worries about measles as officials in Pennsylvania warned travelers of possible exposure at Philadelphia International Airport a week ago. ABC's Faith Abube has more on the outbreak in the Commonwealth.
20: The state's health authority reporting at least four measles-associated deaths and 767 cases. The state asking the CDC for emergency help while the Trump administration and Governor Shapiro are locked in a growing dispute.
21: They've got a bad governor in Pennsylvania. People just don't know it. He's close to incompetent.
20: Governor Shapiro firing back on social media, writing, quote, "Incompetence is letting measles, a disease that was declared eliminated in 2000, reemerge."
13: The new museum in Salzburg, Austria, it's not devoted to native son Mozart, but to the Sound of Music. Elizabeth Von Trapp, a member of the Von Trapp family, was present for the opening. It's housed in a 17th century palace. I'm Brian Clark, ABC News. Well,
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0: Spring showers and 52 degrees. Good morning. Here's a look at local news this hour from the KGLO Newsroom. 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In the news this morning, the Hancock County Board of Supervisors this morning is scheduled to vote on a six-month moratorium for data centers, solar farms, battery storage facilities, and crypto mines. The supervisors discussed the concept of a moratorium earlier this year but did not take any action on it. Calls were renewed for the supervisors to look at a moratorium after the county's Planning and Zoning Commission voted earlier this month to deny a petition asking for a zoning change for a potential data center site near Garner. According to the agenda, the moratorium would allow time to study the public health effects and concerns of such facilities and draft an ordinance taking those things into consideration. The Hancock County Board of Supervisors meets starting at 8:30 in the supervisors' meeting room at the courthouse in Garner. The Clear Lake City Council meets tonight to discuss a number of topics, including the city adopting the Winnebago Watershed Management Plan. The plan is a cooperative effort over a year in the making between multiple cities, counties, and agencies within the Winnebago River watershed. The council also looked to approve recently discussed changes to the 7th Avenue Realignment Project with further storm water improvements to address issues with heavy rainfall in that area. The council at their last meeting discussed two different sized stormwater detention systems, with the consensus of the council being to go with the larger of the two. Total cost for that option is $273,781, which is in line with what was discussed at the last meeting. The Clear Lake City Council meets tonight at 5:30 at City Hall. Creek University economist Ernie Goss says the days of 2 or 3% interest rates on home mortgages are over.
1: We all have to get used to these higher rates. We had these long period, about 15 years of unbelievably low interest rates. Well, now they're headed back to normal, and we're just, all of us are like, wow, we can't take this. Well, we took it before, and we'll take it again, I'm afraid to say.
0: Federal Reserve and central banks in other countries cut interest rates to near zero in response to the economic crash that hit the global economy in 2008. Rates dropped again in 2020 to provide an economic boost during the pandemic.
1: And the Fed has just gone all in on lower rates, trying to stimulate the economy. And, of course, we got used to that. And, unfortunately, now we're going to have to get used to higher rates.
0: 50-year average for interest rates on home mortgages is 7.7%, and Goss says that compares to current rates, which are at or just below 7%. Double-digit interest rates in the 1970s led to the farm crisis in the 1980s. While farm foreclosures are rising, Goss does not expect farm foreclosures to spike like they did 4 decades ago.
1: There is some good news there, well, semi-good, that even with all the issues there, the farmer is still in pretty good credit conditions. They haven't overborrowed, and the bankers have not overlent.
0: During the farm crisis, some farmers with adjustable rate mortgages saw interest rates climb to 24%. In just 1 year, 1983, Iowa averaged about 500 public farm foreclosure auctions every month. Cost is one way to reduce current interest rates is for Congress to make meaningful cuts in federal spending and pay down the national debt. Louisiana Senator John Kennedy spoke to over 1,300 Christian conservatives in Iowa over the weekend, predicting the war in Iran would be over by the spring.
2: I believe that that war will be concluded within the next 6 months. I think you will see the price of oil come down and inflation come down with it. But there's no sense bubble wrapping it. That is the genesis of the inflation that we have right now.
0: Kennedy was the keynote speaker at the Iowa Faith and Freedom Coalition's fall fundraiser, signing the mid-2022 inflation rate of 9% when Joe Biden was president, and founding the One Big Beautiful Bill President Trump signed in his first year back in the White House. Kennedy also urged the crowd to help fellow Republican Ashley Hinson win a race in the U.S. Senate. Kennedy called her whip smart and charming.
2: If you don't like Ashley, you're probably going to hell. But she is tough as a pine knot. If you get between Ashley and what is best for the people of Iowa, she will devour you like a light snack.
0: Kennedy was on a three-state tour over the weekend for GOP candidates in close races, including fellow Republican senators in Nebraska and Kansas who are seeking re-election. Governor Kirk Reynolds, who is not seeking re-election, urged the crowd in Des Moines to lean in and work to ensure Republicans retain control of the executive and legislative branches of state government.
3: We didn't build all of this to hand it back to the people who fought us every step of the way.
0: Reynolds told the crowd Republican victories up and down the ticket would be the very, very best retirement gift for her.
3: Let's see some energy. Let's see some fire. Get on your feet. Get up. Come on. Let's show the media that the Republicans in this room are showing up to win. And we're going to win in November. And we're going to once again exceed expectations.
0: Three of the four Republicans running for Iowa's U.S. House seats attended the event. Chris McGowan is the GOP candidate in the 4th Congressional District, where there are 44% more Republicans and Democrats registered to vote.
4: The media is going to try and tell us that we're demoralized, that we're battling headwinds. Well, I'll tell you something. I got here about 2 hours ago, and I'm parked in another zip code. That tells me about the energy right now.
0: The event was held in a hotel ballroom across the street from the Des Moines Airport. Iowa Democratic Party leadership did not offer a comment on Saturday's gathering, but a spokesman for Rob Sand, the Democrat candidate for governor, says Iowans do not want to double down on the failed policies of the past and are ready for change. And a spokesman for U.S. Senate candidate Josh Turek's campaign says Hinson just this past week voted to continue the war in Iran that has sent fuel prices soaring. Turek has called for a temporary suspension of the federal gas tax and a temporary pause in all exports of U.S.-produced diesel fuel. The University of Northern Iowa marked its 150th birthday with a celebration on Friday following a year of events. UNI President Mark Nook talked recently about the Cedar Falls School's history.
5: September 6th of 1876, this university, then Iowa State Normal School, welcomed its first class of 27 students and 4 faculty. It was an amazing time. The building had existed for a while as the orphanage for orphans from veterans of the Civil War who didn't return.
0: The principal lived in the building with all of the students, and Nook says while they enjoyed dorm life when he was younger, he's glad there's a separate residence now for the president. He says the school has grown quite a bit since the beginning.
5: We opened the university on August 24th, our first day of class, with 9,366 students, 1,500-plus employees. Things have changed quite a little bit.
0: Nook says they've had many events to celebrate the 150th anniversary. They've also started a new tradition with the sesquicentennial bell,
5: which is now displayed permanently right next to the campanile and is rung during special celebratory events. We put the clapper in the bell during the welcome week so that students can ring themselves into campus. We put it back in the bell then during finals week. So as a student takes their last final, they can stop by the bell and ring themselves out for that semester.
0: Nook says they also visited the Iowa legislature and talked about the creation of the school.
5: One of the things that still amazes me that it was March, around the 18th of March, that Governor Kirkwood signed that bill and it became law. And in September, they opened the doors with 47 students, a principal, and 4 faculty. We couldn't do a search in that time these days, let alone get everybody hired in place, curriculum developed, and ready to go.
0: And Nook says they're off to a good start for the 151st year.
5: Everyone knows since 2010, enrollment had been going down. We leveled off a few years ago, and now we're starting to show some real growth. With 9,366 students, it's the largest enrollment we've had since 2020.
0: Nook says that's highlighted with a 10% increase in freshman students. KGLO News Time is coming up on 7:14. Back with more local news on the KGLO Morning News after this.
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0: happens as the KGLO Morning News continues here in your hometown news station, AM 1300 KGLO. University of Iowa has received approval to move ahead with five construction projects, including the renovation or replacement of the Memorial Union parking ramp. U of I Vice President Rod Leonard says the ramp was built in 1964 and that design is outdated.
7: With a spiral entrance and dead ends on each floor, we often jest that it's the worst ramp in the world. It probably is not, but it's certainly important when it's a ramp that is the first impression for students and their families when they come to visit the University of Iowa and decide if this is the university they should attend.
0: Since the cost ranges between $45 and $55 million, depending on whether the decision is to replace the ramp or renovate it, the U of I also received approval to replace the scoreboards at Kinnick Stadium.
7: 9 years since the original systems were put in place, this would be an in-kind replacement of these systems, including scoring and timing systems at Kinnick Stadium. The project would be anticipated to be from April until August or in the summer months prior to the football season.
0: Since they're asking for approval of $4.9 million, which gives them the potential to look at other systems and the stadium.
7: When we're doing this, the vendors that do this work offer options that are associated with the existing and other elements of visual connection to the fans. They will offer those options, but the athletic department expects this project will be delivered at significantly less than that.
0: It says they anticipate the cost will end up around $3 billion. Iowa State University received approval for the remodeling of the student-run restaurant. ISU Vice President Sean Reeder says the restaurant is really a lab for 550 graduate and undergraduate students in the hospitality management, dietetics, culinary food science, and event management programs.
8: Project will renovate approximately 9,500 square feet in the Human Nutritional Sciences Building and LeBaron Hall to create a new modern learning lab and classroom for these students.
0: That renovation is estimated at $12.8 million.
8: The proposed renovation will expand opportunities for the teaching, collaboration, engagement, and visibility of the program. The new facility is designed to evolve alongside the instructional industry and workforce needs.
0: Construction would start in the spring of 2027. Iowa State University also got approval from the Board of Regents to begin the process of replacing the existing beef teaching farm with a new beef innovation farm to support teaching, research, outreach, and industry engagement. Estimated project budget is $14 to $18 million. Iowa parents and students are being warned about a disturbing social media trend that features sinister versions of a beloved children's book character. Asheville Lincoln Central Superintendent Andy Armstead says the school resource officer Chris told him about the videos several days ago.
9: Our SRO informed me that there was a viral TikTok going around, and it's not just a singular one, but multiple, where people, I no idea who, are creating AI-generated cat-in-a-hat videos, and some of them are, like, threatening schools.
0: Armstead says school officials always take such threats seriously. He urges anyone who sees one of the videos to report them.
9: If it is that type of a video or that type of a image or whatever it is, like, it's better to report it than to spread it. So rather than pushing the forward button on it or share button, it's better to send that along to the police or the sheriff or whatever so that people are aware of it, so we make sure that everybody's safe.
0: He says such videos can go viral in a hurry.
9: Things can become viral so fast now. It doesn't take anything, you know, something gets posted, and then within a minute it can have hundreds of thousands or a million views and shares, and it can be everywhere.
0: Some of the video footage appears to be AI-generated, while other parts include real people wearing costumes. There are no reports of any Iowa schools being threatened, but schools in other states have been named. And there's still 10 days left in September, but it's already one of the wettest in history for some parts of Iowa. State climatologist Justin Glisson says the amount of rain so far this month is unprecedented.
10: It's been extremely unusual, and I don't piece those two words together often, but if you look across the state, western Iowa in the top five wettest Septembers on record with 154 years of records, getting into central Iowa top 10, and then over to eastern Iowa, which now we've seen a shift of rainfall activity over the next forecast period in the top 20.
0: Says thunderstorms are pushing along the edge of heat domes south of Iowa. These so-called ridge riders have dumped moisture in concentrated areas, especially along Interstate 80. Listen, says the amount of rain could complicate the harvest.
10: We want to get combines out there to harvest when harvest is ready to go. But, you know, with soggy fields, that'll keep combines out.
0: And the glisten sands can also lead to problems with the crops.
10: Also, we have to think about fungal infections and disease pressure with these wetter conditions, these higher dew points.
0: Rains expected to continue off and on this week for much of the state, but glisten says the coming months are typically the driest of the year in Iowa, which could provide relief to both farmers and homeowners with flooded basements. Well, taking a look at your KGLO weather forecast, and rain is anticipated to be in the forecast for the rest of the day today throughout our listing area. As since midnight, we've picked up about 3/10 of an inch of precipitation. Our 24-hour amount yesterday was only 1/100th of an inch. And looking at September to date, we are about 1/2 an inch above normal here for Mason City. And definitely that number is a lot larger between the normal and the actual recorded amount in several areas of the state. In fact, just taking a look, let's take a look at Des Moines, for example. Des Moines, since September 1st, has received 11.88 inches. That is 9.7 inches above the normal. So definitely we've been somewhat lucky here in Mason City specifically, but definitely could be a lot worse in those areas. Ames, just pulling that number up there, about an inch and 4/10 above normal. So really the Des Moines area, right around the Des Moines area, is where we've seen a lot of that, as we mentioned that story with the rainfall amounts right along the I-80 corridor. Today, scattered showers and thunderstorms expected, with temperatures really not moving much to compared to where they're at right now. And temperatures will be in the upper 50s today, lower to mid-60s throughout the rest of the week, back up to near 70 at the end of the week. Is your KGLO weather forecast: cloudy skies, scattered showers and storms throughout the day today, 56 for a high, with winds out of the northeast at 8 to 15 miles per hour. For tonight, partly cloudy to cloudy, low 47, northeast winds at 5 to 10. Mostly cloudy tomorrow with a high of 60, east winds at 5 to 10. Mostly clear tomorrow night, a low of 42, east winds at around 5. Wednesday, mostly sunny with a high of 65. Wednesday night, partly cloudy, a low of 45. Thursday, 20% chance of scattered showers, otherwise cloudy with a high of 64. Thursday night, cloudy, a low of 49. Friday, cloudy with a chance, about a 30% chance of scattered showers day and nighttime. Friday's high of 65, Friday night's low of 51. That 30% chance continues through the weekend. Saturday's high of 67. Saturday night's low of 54. Sunday's high of 70. Record high for the state is 93, set back in 1937, but that was tied 2 years ago. The record low is 29, set back in 1999. Normal high for this time of the year is 72. The normal low is 47. Yesterday, we topped out at 69 degrees in the 2 o'clock hour. Overnight low, so our current temperature of 52, and once again, the precipitation amount since midnight is about 3/10 of an inch here in Mason City. Sunrise this morning was right at 7 o'clock. The sun sets tonight at 7:12. Looking at conditions across the area, the radar shows basically a line of showers hugging the I-35 and Highway 65 corridor right now, and moving to the east. Temperatures range from 52 in Hampton and Forest City, and it is 53 in Estherville, 54 in Algoda and Charles City, 55 in Clarion and Fort Dodge and Webster City and Iowa Falls, and some of the other areas around north central Iowa and southern Minnesota, 51 in Albert Lea this hour. It is 52 in Fairmont. Waterloo checks it at 55. In Mason City, we have an earth wind at 10, the relative humidity at 97%, and the barometric pressure standing at 30.16 inches. Rain showers at Radio Park and 52 degrees. 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From the KGLO Newsroom and the KGLO Morning News, I'm Bob Fisher reporting. We have ABC Sports coming up, as well as political news. Bottom of the hour update from ABC as well. We will have the bottom line reports, the Iowa Almanac, all coming up here in the 7 o'clock hour. 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
11: They can still win the close ones, especially in overtime. Good morning, I'm Jay Reynolds. The NFL has eight teams that have dropped their first two games, eight teams that are 2-0. Among them, the Chiefs, who outlast the Colts in overtime last night, 33-30.
12: Guys just were resilient, and we just strained to finish, as EB talks about. You know, it wasn't always pretty. There was times where we didn't execute at a high level, but guys continue to fight, continue to push, and we fought until the very end and found a way to get a win. That's what this league's all about.
11: Patrick Mahomes is 8-0 in regular season overtime games. Kansas City is 2-0 this season. Colts fall to 0-2, one of three teams winless in the division, along with the Texans, who lose to the 2-0 Bengals, and the Titans, who lose at home to the 2-0 Eagles. Nearly 160 degrees on the Nashville turf. Cleats were melting. Jacksonville loses to Denver, but they still lead the AFC South at 1-1. Bears and Commanders both losing their quarterbacks yesterday. For Caleb Williams, he suffers a hamstring injury late in Chicago's 9-3 loss to the Vikings. As for Washington, they lose to Dallas 37-20 and lose Jaden Daniels to a dislocated left elbow. Seattle 31-7 over the Cardinals. Seahawks with a franchise record, 12 straight wins dating back to last year. Niners scored touchdowns on their first five drives. They beat Miami 35-13. Deshaun Watson throwing a pair of touchdowns as the Browns beat Baker Mayfield and the Bucks 23-19. Packers rally from down 10 in the fourth and beat the Jets in overtime. Carolina dominates the Falcons 34-3. Saints score 15 in the fourth, beat Baltimore 24-17. Patriots roll over the Steelers. Raiders get past the Chargers. Raiders 2-0 for the first time since 2021. Week two wraps up tonight. Giants-Rams on ABC. Baseball sees another division sewn up.
13: Got him swinging, strike three! And the Braves are division champions in 2026.
11: 680 The Fan, Atlanta's first division crown since 2023. They beat the Astros 4-2. Houston's loss, clinching a playoff berth for the Red Sox.
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16: These are your political insights from ABC News. President Trump continues to dismiss concerns about the future of artificial intelligence. He calls worries about unrestrained growth a hoax. Democratic Governor of Illinois, J.B. Pritzker, says some controls are needed.
17: This needs to be a national effort as well as an international endeavor, especially together with our allies, because AI is not going to go away. We need to just rein it in, make sure that we've got guardrails around it, it doesn't get out of control.
16: AI is one issue in the midterms. Costs will be another as gas prices remain elevated as a result of the war in Iran. Majority Leader Steve Scalise tells ABC's This Week prices have come down.
17: But they can be lower, and they will be lower, by the way, when Iran gets resolved.
16: But it's not clear when that war will be resolved. Also unclear whether the president will take action against other media outlets after he bans CNN, MS Now, and Politico from the White House, citing negative coverage. Legal challenges are likely. Brian Clark, ABC News.
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16: ABC News, I'm Brian Clark. Three media organizations banned from the White House by President Trump are going to court this morning, says ABC's Olivia Rubin.
26: Over the weekend, journalists from CNN, Politico, and MS Now turned away from the White House grounds as they reported for work. Some of their badges taken. Trump announced he was banning the outlets because what he claimed was unfair coverage. It's a stark escalation against members of the press that many experts say is likely unconstitutional.
16: Oil prices this morning sitting at about $101 a barrel for Brent crude, down from recent highs despite more violence in the Middle East. Gas in the U.S. averaging $4.43 a gallon, according to Gas Buddy. President Trump heads to New York today. He'll address the world this week at the U.N. General Assembly. Then he'll host China's leader Xi Jinping for a White House summit. They'll almost certainly talk about AI. The Treasury Secretary says the U.S. and China are discussing a way to share warnings about AI issues. This is ABC News.
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28: Harvest progress in some areas delayed due to rain, while winter wheat planting delayed in the southern plains due to extended dry conditions. 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Indeed, a rainy week from Nebraska through parts of the Eastern Belt last week. Weather looks better this week, but wet fields will likely produce little harvest progress in tonight's update. Conversely, it's not a surprise producers in the southern plains hesitant to plant winter wheat in dusty soil. USDA's subsoil index for Oklahoma and Texas, the lowest in over 10 years. Last week marked the end of the projected price period for 2027 crop insurance. July 27 Chicago wheat averaged $7.50 during that period. July 27 Kansas City wheat averaging over $8, highest levels in 4 years. This is the Bottom Line Report. This is National Farm Safety and Health Week. No coincidence that it comes at harvest time. Be aware. That's our bottom line. I'm Mark Oppold, wishing you a profitable day and a profitable week ahead.
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As we move along on this rainy Monday morning here throughout North Central Iowa, we look for a high today, right? Not moving very much on the thermometer today, 56 for a high, with showers and storms throughout the day. Could see some storms later on this afternoon. Might see a time period between maybe like noon or 1 o'clock and 4 o'clock or so, where we may have a little break in the rain, and then the rain showers will move in a little bit again between 4 and 7, and then cloudy skies for the rest of the night. 56 for a high today, 47 for a low tonight. Northeast winds at 8 to 15. Tomorrow, mostly cloudy with a high of 60. Probably 60. At least winds at 5 to 10. Mostly clear tomorrow night, 42 for a low. Winds out of the east at around 5. Wednesday, mostly sunny with a high of 65. And then slight chances for scattered showers Thursday all the way through the weekend. 65 for a high Thursday and Friday. Temperatures right around 50 Thursday and Friday nights. Saturday, a high of 67. Sunday for a high of 70, as we're expecting. 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And let's get on KGLOAM.com. We have coming up after 8 o'clock, we have, of course, KGLO News once again at 8:05. Future announcements and weather. We'll have managing for profit for Brownfield. And we will have some other features coming up here. Later on this morning here on KGLO, we have a feature coming up as well this year. We're only 3 months away from Christmas, but there's an important part of the Christmas season that has to be thought of at this time of year, and actually year round. We'll talk about that in just a second. You may have noticed, of course, we talked about this late last week, that program America in the Morning was being discontinued after a couple of years here on KGLO, and overall for that program, 42 years. From 4 to 5 this morning, you heard this morning with Gordon Deal, America's News, First News, and Gordon Deal, of course, going beyond the headlines of the day's first look at top stories, politics, business news from the U.S. and around the world. That program was supposed to air between 5 and 6. We had a little bit of, when you make changes in things, sometimes the things that you put on the computer don't exactly line up with what you were planning to do. So we're trying to get that program that we're in from 5 to 6 this morning, which replaced America in the Morning from Westwood One Network. Replacing that with this morning with Gordon Deal, which we have from 4 to 6. Once we get that all figured out, weekday mornings here on KGLO. And, of course, we run right into the KGLO morning program. Sometimes when we have holidays and whatnot, we'll have that this morning program run from 6 to 8 as well. So keep that in mind, or once in a great while, we may run into some

0: about, Christmas will be upon us before we know it, and you know, many of us may not realize that the Christmas tree adorning your home or office or any other location during the holiday season, it was a labor of year-round passion by a Christmas tree grower. Rob Bain joins us he's joined by a Christmas tree farmer to discover how they work to bring the gift of their trees to customers as we bring you an edition of Agriculture USA here on KGLO.
1: Oh, the weather outside is frightful.
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2: Well, if you ask Christmas tree growers across the country, like Western Washington State's John Tillman, late summer is about right in the thick of production season to make sure you have a real Christmas tree this holiday.
3: One of the perceptions of growing Christmas trees is you plant it, come back 8 years later, and harvest it, and send it off to market. Every day on my Christmas tree farm doing something.
2: I'm Rod Bain. John Tillman joins us as we present the present of real Christmas tree production in this edition of Agriculture USA. Your local retailers get by summer clearance, fall, Halloween, and Thanksgiving, and is wall-to-wall Christmas right now? You realize they're not the only ones with Christmas on the brain all year long. Well, that's part of his job description. You're watching the Romantic Christmas Movie Network. Yeah, I got it. Many times, different day, same plot, and much kissing under the mistletoe. Another example of those with year-round thoughts of Christmas, Christmas tree farmers. Well, okay, maybe not all year long, as John Tillman admits.
3: After harvest, typically we'll take a month off, roughly, because we have just worked 30 to 45 straight days.
2: Getting orders for Christmas trees grown on his Western Washington farm and other properties in the Evergreen State, shipped locally, nationally, even around the world during the holiday season. So let's see, last days of summer, first days of autumn on the calendar. John, what are you and your crew doing about this time?
3: September, October, we're doing all our tagging for inventory. That gives us what numbers we have of what species, of what sizes for sale.
2: Also being performed at Tillman's Christmas tree lot, a task that started earlier this summer.
3: We start a culturing season, starts in early July, and that will go through typically about the end of September, where we're going out straightening leaders, trimming sides of the trees, hopefully making sure that we have something that looks good for tagging.
2: A lot of work, you say? All that to make a real Christmas tree, one that is perhaps really yours during the holiday season, as beautiful and enjoyable as possible? Remember the part John Tillman said about taking a month off just before Christmas and into mid-January? That, in reality, is his only break in the calendar. So well before September,
3: somewhere around mid-January, we start prepping our fields, which is removing stumps, doing some soil amenities with lime, things like that, getting our seedlings. And so up through the end of March, we're planting trees and base pruning trees, putting the handles on the bottom so that the trunk goes in the stand nice and cleanly. Then through April through May, we're checking for funguses and insects, things like that, making sure that we're trying to keep the trees healthy.
2: Leading up to the late summer culturing period. And let's not forget harvest, which starts in early November. A process the same as it was when Tillman started, cutting trees and carrying them out by hand so it never touches the ground. From there, baling, tagging, loading to shippers, all within a 2 to 3 day period. So what is behind John Tillman's passion and the passion of other Christmas tree growers across the country? There is both the labor of love in producing such a beloved commodity and educating the public about Christmas trees in general and the Christmas tree industry as a whole.
3: The one thing I always try to remind folks of the grower side is we're farmers, but we're creating art. No one buys a Christmas tree because how it sounds, feels, tastes. They may buy a tree for fragrance. Certain species have a little more fragrance to them, but they still want one that looks good. So understanding what looks good to most people, I think, is instrumental in creating good, high-quality trees.
2: Another aspect of consumer education about the business of Christmas trees, from John Tillman's point of view, most are family-run, small-farm operations.
3: And we are still one of the industries in this great nation, ours, who goes out and does this by hand. And we're sending our kids through college and paying our bills with

0: the revenue we receive from that. My hope that people would connect those dots.
1: Teaching consumers about the real Christmas trees they buy from Tillman or other growers across the nation is another aspect of his job that is never ending. All designed to harvest a deeper appreciation by those who bring home a grown tree to decorate their home for the holidays. This has been Agriculture USA. I'm Rod Bain reporting for the U.S. Department of Agriculture in Washington, D.C.
2: Thanks, Ron. 743 here at KGLO. The Iowa Almanac is next.
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6: Iowa's Cow War. 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The 116th National Cattle Congress Fair, September 24th through 27th. It's still our story. Bovine tuberculosis was a problem in Iowa during the Great Depression. In 1929, the state legislature passed a law requiring all dairy and breeding cows to be tested for the disease. But many Iowa farmers did not trust the tests and fought the law. In 1930, the Iowa Supreme Court ruled the tests were constitutional. The owner of Muscatine radio station KTNT, Norman Baker, criticized medical professionals, politicians, universities, and farming magazines on the air, causing farmers to rebel in Cedar County. More than 1,000 protesters showed up at a Tipton area farm to block testing there in the spring of 1931, and things got worse from there, leading to the Iowa Cow War. People signed petitions, held rallies, and blocked officials from entering their farms for testing. When one farmer was arrested and placed in jail, a mob freed him. On September 21, 1931, when state officials left the county courthouse at noon, protesters followed them to Jacob Lenker's farm. Some 400 farmers were already there, throwing mud and rocks at the officers and slashing their vehicle tires. Tear gas was used against the farmers, but without much effect. The next day, Governor Dan Turner invoked martial law with 1,800 National Guard troops setting up base camp at the Tipton Fairgrounds. After that, most farmers gave in due to armed soldiers accompanying the veterinarians, who gave injections to some 5,000 cattle per day in the area for a full week. Only a small number were actually infected. By the way, officials saw no cows on the Lenker farm. That's because Jacob Lenker sold his 21 cattle to a Muscatine County farmer before officials got there. An armed standoff over testing cattle for tuberculosis, the Iowa Cow War, started in Cedar County on this date in 1931. And that's Iowa Almanac for September 21st. There's more online at iowaalmanac.com. Until tomorrow, I'm Jeff Stein.
2: 7:48 here at KGLO, 52 currently with rain showers here at Radio Park in Mason City. Looking for a high of only 56 today, scattered showers and storms throughout the day. We'll have a look at sports after this here on KGLO.
7: Hi, everybody. McGraw-Milhaven here, host of America at Night. It's America's Town Hall, where all talk

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1: 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Minnesota Twins wrapped up their series with the Angels in Anaheim yesterday afternoon. Shared here on KGLO and... Despite the outcome of the game, they are now eliminated from any chance at the postseason. Let's get the wrap, though, first about the ball game from Chris Atterbury.
4: Twins and the Angels one final time, a day game from Anaheim, and Dean Kramer had the Angels off balance all day long. He went six scoreless one-hit innings. He struck out eight men, and the offense pecked away. It was a couple of two-out runs in the third. It was a two-out run in the fifth. Couple of two-out runs in the sixth inning, and then the big blow from Alan Roden in the seventh.
5: And the pitch swung on, a hit high in the air for Alan Roden to right field. Let it go. All the way back, base of the wall, and gone. Three-run homer for Alan Roden, and the Minnesota Twins lead it 8-0.
4: First home of the year for Roden. He had three hits. Josh Bell had three hits. Brooks Lee had three hits and scored three runs. First career RBI for Ben Ross. The final three innings, by the way, thrown by Bailey Ober. First ever appearance out of the bullpen, and the big fella was outstanding, picked up a save in so doing. Twins playing the Angels, 8-0 on your home for Twins baseball.
1: So that win puts the Twins at 73-83 on the year. They're seven games back in the wild card standings, and that means they're out, unfortunately, of the situation in the wild card. White Sox hold down the third wild card spot right now. New York and Boston have already clinched their wild card spots. Toronto's three back, Houston three back, Baltimore's five back at this point. Looking at the American League standings, Tampa Bay, New York, and Boston, all out of the American League East, have qualified for the postseason. Tampa Bay could clinch the division here. In the next day or so, Central Division, it's Cleveland over the White Sox by a game, and it's also a game lead for Texas over Houston. The National League, Atlanta clinched over the weekend the NL East title. The Central, Milwaukee has clinched the Central, and the Dodgers have taken care of the West title. The wild card in the National League, that's going to be an interesting week here. The Cubs and the Padres are a game up of Philadelphia. Philadelphia holding the third wild card spot right now. Arizona is four back, so it'll be interesting to see how that all shakes out here the next few days. Twins head up the coast to San Francisco, 8:45, first pitch, 8 o'clock pregame show tonight and tomorrow night. 2 o'clock pregame, 2:45, first pitch on Wednesday here on KGLO, off day Thursday. Then the Twins, they head home for a three-game series over the weekend with Texas, 7:10 Friday night with the first pitch, 6:30 pregame. Saturday, we have the Hawkeyes on. Sunday, Inside Twins, the final edition of 1 o'clock to 1:30 pregame, 2:10, the first pitch here on KGLO. Well, the Iowa football team is up to number 17 in the latest AP poll. The Hawks are 3-0 after a 55-0 win over Northern Iowa. They open a Big Ten play on Saturday at 18th-ranked Michigan.
6: You know, we're at the quarter mark now. Keep talking to our guys about how fast it goes, and once you get into the season, it goes really quickly. So our non-conference portion of the schedule is over, and, you know, just a bigger picture. Pleased with the way the guys were in camp, and then certainly pleased with the way they've operated the last 3 weeks. And now the whole idea is for us to keep growing and just, you know, hopefully we're learning. I think they are, but, you know, just learning every day and give ourselves a chance to have success as we move forward here.
1: That's Iowa coach Kirk Ferentz, who likes how the Hawks approach the non-conference schedule.
6: As easy as it sounds to get ready for three games and go, you know, it's not always easily done. So just at least we're off to a good start there. And then you hope having a little success, they figure out like it actually works if we, you know, do things the way you're supposed to do them. I mean, this stuff is rocket science, but hopefully that's getting reinforced a little bit with them right now.
1: Quarterback Hank Brown connected on all 12 of his pass attempts against the Panthers, and in three games he's completed nearly 73% of his passes with three touchdowns and no interceptions.
6: He's looked a little bit more comfortable with each outing, and went perfectly smooth last week, but he did some really good things there too, and just, you know, kept us in there where we could win the game in the fourth quarter. So, yeah, it's ongoing, but you know, I think so far so good. Just really pleased with what he's doing.
1: Brown says the 3-0 start is a boost heading into conference play.
7: For sure. Definitely gives us some confidence. But, yeah, I think it gives me confidence. But at the same time, you know, we go back to work on Monday and we forget about the past and we're on to next.
1: Brown says he's gained confidence during this 3-0 start.
7: Playing quarterback in the game of football, you're never going to be super comfortable. There's always going to be different things that the defense is going to throw at you and you know, the ball bounces different ways sometimes. And so, but just being able to continue to be efficient and lean on the guys around me. I have studs around me, an awesome offensive line. And so I'm comfortable knowing that those guys are going to make plays for me and we're going to have fun while we're doing it.
1: Brown says a key going forward will be to continue to limit mistakes.
7: We emphasize taking care of the football. And so, you know, it takes all 11 guys, but also just being able to be smart, get the ball in the right spots. And Coach Lester does an incredible job of putting me in good situations. And that's kind of like you said, that's what we're working on all throughout the week of, hey, when we're running this play, you know, we want to key this guy because he could make the play or he's going to, you know, be the reason why, you know, that's covered or whatever it is. We're going through all those things throughout the week. So when we get here on Saturday, we can be efficient and make smart plays.
1: Iowa, Michigan this weekend coming up at 12:30 with the pregame show and at 2:30 the kickoff here on KGLO. Iowa State's 2-1 heading into the start of Big 12 play after a 55-7 win over Bowling Green. Cyclones rolled up 507 yards total offense, including 365 on the ground.
8: That's kind of what we've seen at times in practice, and it's what we believe that we can do. We're going to have some tougher games coming up, and we got to be able to strain for those yards. They may not come as easy at times. But I was just happy to see the body of work come together and the effort that we preach, it show up.
1: Iowa State coach Jimmy Rogers, who says the Cyclones are building an identity based on running the ball and stopping the run.
8: And it may look boring to the fans because it's not run and gun, shoot. We take all the clock off the play clock, and we run the football. And you can wear people out. It's the style of ball I believe in playing. Can you play that way against everybody? No, but you can build your identity around toughness, running the football, and stopping the run and making people one-dimensional.
1: Cyclones open Big 12 play at home on Saturday against 15th-ranked Utah.
8: We had a conference play, and it's going to be tough, and we know that. And but I think if we, you know, stick together and continue to improve and put our focus on ourselves and not the outside world and what they think we are, I think this team could have a special season.
1: Meanwhile, quarterback Jaheim Singletary is released from an Ames hospital after leaving the field on a backboard following a collision with a teammate in the Cyclones' whatever Bowling Green. Singletary and linebacker Willie Breland III ran into each other behind the first quarter play. As Bowling Green's Wynn Sharp was nearing the end zone at a 59-yard touchdown, Breland was out injured. Athletic trainers and medics tended to Singletary before he's put on the backboard and taken off the field in a car. Isaiah Rodgers recovered a fumble, blocked a late field goal attempt. The Minnesota Vikings shut down Caleb Williams and the Chicago Bears for a 9-3 victory. Aaron Jones rushed for 105 yards as Minnesota improved to 2-0 for the first time since it opened the 2024 season with five consecutive wins. Will Riker kicked three field goals, including a 39-yarder with 109 to go. Williams left with a right hamstring injury midway through the fourth quarter, silencing a drenched crowd of nearly 59,000 at Soldier Field. Led by Dallas Turner, Minnesota limited Chicago to 297 total yards. Mac volleyball team split a pair of matches Saturday at the annual Border Bash. They dropped a 3-1 decision to the host Rochester Technical and Community College. RCTC, actually Community and Technical College, with the Yellow Jackets winning the by scores of 22-25, 25-15, 25-18, and 25-14. Trojans top Minnesota West Community and Technical College 3-1 by winning the scores of 21-25. 25-19, 26-24, and 25-23. Nyack is 6-12 overall. They return to action Wednesday at home against Northwest Iowa Community College. Match time slated for 6 o'clock. Olivia Miles broke Caitlin Clark's WNBA record for points by a rookie in a season on Sunday in the Minnesota Lynx 101-89 victory over the Connecticut Sun. Miles was tied with Clark with 769 points coming into the game and moved atop the list by hitting a free throw in the second quarter. She now has 480 points. The Lynx rookie came into the game averaging 19.7 points, 6 assists, and 4.7 points, and was a big reason the team had the best record in the WNBA. Miles and Clark both accomplished their feats in 40 games. That should have said she now has 880 points after yesterday's game, or 780 points, rather, after yesterday's game. That's Trigger Sports here on KGLO. We have ABC News coming up, local news, weather, and funeral announcements coming up as well. Managing for profit for Brownfield, and I have another update from ABC News at the bottom of the hour. 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
10: From ABC News, I'm Brian Clark. There will be no coverage of President Trump today from the rotating television pool of networks that cover his movements. It's after the president banned CNN, MS Now, and Politico from accessing the White House, citing their negative coverage. Those three entities have now taken legal action, says ABC's Mary Bruce.
11: Those three organizations now suing, saying in a statement left unchallenged, this threatens press freedom and the public's right to independent journalism, free from government interference.
10: President today travels to New York ahead of his address to the United Nations General Assembly Tuesday. The Middle East looms over the meeting. It's after the New York Times reported Saudi Arabia's leader asked President Trump to order U.S. strikes on Houthi rebels in Yemen.
12: According to the Times, Trump told his advisors to prepare for military action against the group, but then the president reportedly reversed course. Citing a senior administration official, the report says most of Trump's closest advisors were skeptical about potential strikes, given the strains facing the U.S. military in the war in Iran.
10: That's ABC's Martha Raddatz and high fuel costs. The national average at $4.43 a gallon, according to Gas Buddy, could have a big impact on the midterm elections. Today's Yom Kippur, the holiest day of the year in the Jewish faith, but in Ontario, a police officer was injured in a synagogue shooting, says ABC's Matt Rivers.
13: It happened in the city of Belleville, about 110 miles northeast of Toronto, when police say a police officer on patrol, quote, encountered someone outside of the Sons of Jacob synagogue. Now, details are still scarce at this point, but during that exchange, both the police officer and the suspect were shot, both injured and taken to nearby hospitals. No one, thankfully, inside that synagogue.
10: A DoorDash driver in Austin, Texas was shot and wounded by ICE agents Sunday. That person now in federal custody. Local officials want an independent probe. You're listening to ABC News.
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18: Mortgage rates are higher, but there could be some bright spots for home buyers.
19: Experts are warning the days of low interest rates may be over. Mortgage rates that were in the 3% range 10 to 15 years ago are now closer to 7%. While home buyers are being hit with those higher rates, they may be getting a little relief from sellers. Redfin data now says the percentage of sellers willing to offer concessions to make a sale rose to 45% last month. That's the highest since 2020.
18: That's ABC's Sherry Preston. At least nine suspects have been arrested in a complex investigation into a scam targeting elders. ABC's Jim Ryan has more on one aspect.
20: It starts with a caller from overseas posing as a federal agent, telling potential victims that their bank accounts have been hacked and instructing them to convert their funds into gold and hand it off to a courier.
21: The scammer isn't just after your purse or your car. They're after everything.
20: Stephen Sills is a police detective in Friendswood outside Houston. Despite being told to keep quiet, one victim talked to a social worker.
21: And the social worker convinced our victim to come report it to the police.
20: Police provided fake gold coins to that would-be victim. Three people were arrested. Jim Ryan, ABC News.
18: Presley Gerber, the 27-year-old son of supermodel Cindy Crawford, died Sunday in California. He had been open about his struggles with addiction. The L.A. County medical examiner says that he died at a rehab facility. No cause has been announced. I'm Brian Clark, ABC News.
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1: Rain showers here at Radio Park in Mason City, 52 degrees. Good morning. Here's a look at local news this hour from the KGLO Newsroom. I'm Bob Fisher reporting. Hancock County Board of Supervisors this morning is scheduled to vote on a six-month moratorium for data centers, solar farms, battery storage facilities, and crypto mines. The supervisors discussed the concept of a moratorium earlier this year but did not take any action on it. Calls were renewed for the supervisors to look at a moratorium after the county's Planning and Zoning Commission voted earlier this month to deny a petition asking for a zoning change for a potential data center site near Garner. According to the agenda, the moratorium would allow time to study the public health effects and concerns of such facilities and draft an ordinance taking those things into consideration. The Hancock County Board of Supervisors meets starting at 8:30 in the supervisors' meeting room at the courthouse in Garner. Clear Lake City Council meets tonight to discuss a number of topics, including the city adopting the Winnebago Watershed Management Plan. The plan is a cooperative effort over a year in the making between multiple cities, counties, and agencies within the Winnebago River Watershed. Council will also look to approve recently discussed changes to the 7th Avenue Realignment Project, with further stormwater improvements to address issues with heavy rainfall in that area. The council at their last meeting discussed two different size stormwater detention systems, with the consensus of the council being to go with the larger of the two. Total cost for that option is $273,781, which is in line with what was discussed at the last meeting. The Clear Lake Council meets tonight at 5:30 at City Hall. Creighton University economist Ernie Goss says the days of 2 or 3% interest rates on home mortgages is over.
23: We all have to get used to these higher rates. We had these long periods, about 15 years of unbelievably low interest rates. Well, now they're headed back to normal, and we're just, all of us are like, wow, we can't take this. Well, we took it before, and we'll take it again, I'm afraid to say.
1: The Federal Reserve and central banks in other countries cut interest rates to near zero in response to the economic crash that hit the global economy in 2008. Rates dropped again in 2020 to provide an economic boost during the pandemic. The 50-year average for interest rates in home mortgages is 7.7%. Goss says that compares to current rates, which are at or just below 7%. Double-digit interest rates in the 1970s led to the farm crisis in the 1980s. While farm foreclosures are rising, Goss does not expect farm foreclosures to spike like they did 4 decades ago. Louisiana Senator John Kennedy spoke to over 1,300 Christian conservatives in Iowa this weekend, predicting the war in Iran would be over by the spring.
0: I believe that that war will be concluded within the next 6 months. I think you will see the price of oil come down and inflation come down with it. But there's no sense bubble wrapping it. That is the genesis of the inflation that we have right now.
1: Kennedy was the keynote speaker at the Iowa Faith and Freedom Coalition's fall fundraiser, setting the mid-2022 inflation rate of 9% when Joe Biden was president, and tallying the One Big Beautiful Bill President Trump signed in his first year back in the White House. Kennedy also urged the crowd to help fellow Republican Ashley Hinson win her race in the U.S. Senate. Kennedy was on a 3-state tour this weekend for GOP candidates in close races, including fellow Republican senators in Nebraska and Kansas, who are seeking re-election. Governor Kim Reynolds, who is not seeking re-election, urged the crowd in Des Moines to lean in and work to ensure Republicans retain control of the executive and legislative branches of state governments.
2: We didn't build all of this to hand it back to the people who fought us every step of the way.
1: 3 of the 4 Republicans running for Iowa's U.S. House seats attended the event. Chris McGowan is the GOP candidate in the 4th Congressional District, where there are 44% more Republicans and Democrats registered to vote.
3: The media is going to try and tell us that we're demoralized, that we're battling headwinds. Well, I'll tell you something. I got here about 2 hours ago, and I'm parked in another zip code. That tells me about the energy right now.
1: Now, the event was held in a hotel ballroom across the street from the Des Moines Airport. Iowa Democratic Party leadership did not offer a comment on Saturday's gathering, but a spokesman for Rob Sand, the Democratic candidate for governor, said Iowans do not want to double down on the failed policies of the past and are ready for change. And a spokesman for U.S. Senate candidate Josh Turek's campaign says Hinson just this past week voted to continue the war in Iran that has sent fuel prices soaring. Turek has called for a temporary suspension of the federal gas tax and a temporary pause in all exports of U.S.-produced diesel fuel. University of Northern Iowa marked its 150th birthday with a celebration on Friday following a year of events. UNI President Mark Dook talked recently about the Cedar Falls School's history with the Board of Regents. He says the school has grown quite a bit since the beginning.
5: We opened the university on August 24th, our first day of class, with 9,366 students, 1,500-plus employees. Things have changed quite a little bit.
1: Nook says they had many events to celebrate the 150th anniversary, and they also visited the Iowa legislature to talk about the creation of the school. That's getting made his comments at a recent meeting of the Board of Regents. The University of Iowa has received approval to move ahead with 5 construction projects, including the renovation or replacement of the Memorial Union parking ramp. U of I Vice President Rod Leonard says the ramp was built in 1964, and the design is outdated.
24: With a spiral entrance and dead ends on each floor, We often jest that it's the worst ramp in the world. It probably is not, but it's certainly important when it's a ramp that is the first impression for students and their families when they come to visit the University of Iowa and decide if this is the university they should attend.
1: He says the cost ranges between $45 and $55 million, depending on whether the decision is to replace the ramp or renovate it. The University of Iowa also received approval to replace the scoreboards at Kinnick Stadium. Iowa State University received approval for the remodeling of the student-run restaurant. ISU Vice President Sean Reeder says the restaurant is really a lab for 550 graduate and undergraduate students in the hospitality management, dietetics, culinary food science, and event management programs.
25: Project will renovate approximately 9,500 square feet in the Human Nutritional Sciences Building and LeBaron Hall to create a new modern learning lab and classroom for these students.
1: Iowa State University also got approval from the Board of Regents to begin the process of replacing the existing beef teaching farm with a new beef innovation farm to support teaching, research, outreach, and industry engagement. The estimated project budget is $14 to $18 million. Iowa parents and students are being warned about a disturbing social media trend that features sinister versions of a beloved children's book character. Estherville Lincoln Central Superintendent Andy Armstead says the school resource officer first told him about the videos several days ago.
26: Our SRO informed me that there was a viral TikTok going around, and it's not just a singular one, but multiple, where people, no idea who, are creating AI generated cat in a hat videos, and some of them are like threatening schools.
1: Armstead says school officials always take such threats seriously. He urges anyone who sees one of the videos to report them. He says those videos can go viral in a hurry. There are no reports of any Iowa schools being threatened due to the videos, but schools in other states have been named. And there's still 10 days left in September, but it's already one of the wettest in history for some parts of Iowa. State climatologist Justin Glisson says the amount of rain so far this month is unprecedented.
4: It's been extremely unusual, and I don't piece those two words together often, but if you look across the state, western Iowa in the top five wettest Septembers on record with 154 years of records, getting into central Iowa top 10, and then over to eastern Iowa, which now we've seen a shift of rainfall activity over the next forecast period in the top 20.
1: Says thunderstorms are pushing along the edge of heat domes south of Iowa, and those so-called ridge riders have dumped moisture in the concentrated areas, especially along Interstate 80. Glisson says the amount of rain could complicate the harvest and also lead to problems with the crops. That's a look at local news this hour. From the KGLO Newsroom, I'm Bob Fisher reporting. Funeral announcements and weather come your way next.
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1: It's time now for a look at funeral announcements here on KGLO, brought to you as a courtesy of Major Erickson Funeral Home in Mason City. Providing families a lasting tribute to someone they've lost, trust Major Erickson Funeral Home, honoring loved ones since 1863. Judy Fessler, 74, Swaledale, passed away on Saturday at Mercy One North Iowa Medical Center. Funeral services, 1 o'clock Thursday at Ward Van Slyke Colonial Chapel in Clear Lake. Visitation will be from 11 until the time of the service. Dorothy Olson, 95, of Forest City, passed away peacefully on Tuesday, September 8th at the Good Samaritan Center in Forest City. Memorial service will be held 11 o'clock Tuesday morning at Emmanuel Lutheran Church of Forest City. Gathering of family and friends will be held 1 hour prior to the service. Dick Olson, 94, passed away Wednesday, September 16th at Oakwood Care Center in Clear Lake. Celebration of life. Memorial service will be held 11 o'clock on Saturday, October 24th at the Galilean Lutheran Church in Clear Lake. Celebration of life memorial visitation will be from 4 to 6 on Friday, October 23rd. Also at Ward Van Slyke Colonial Chapel in Clear Lake. Dwayne Gus Brandt, 96, of Mason City, passed away on Monday, September 14th at the IOF home, where he had resided the past 3 years. Per Gus's request, his body was donated to the University of Iowa for medical research. Private family services will be held. Major Erickson Funeral Home in charge of the arrangements. That's today's look at funeral announcements here on KGLO, brought to you as a courtesy of Major Erickson Funeral Home in Mason City. Weather comes your way next here on your hometown news station, AM 1300 KGLO.
28: 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So much has changed over the years, but one thing has not. 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
29: We've long heard about the importance of getting roughly 8 hours of sleep a night, but now research is showing it's not just about how long you sleep, it's also about the quality that you're getting. A new study looked at nearly 100,000 adults that wore sleep trackers for about a week, And researchers found that 6 to 8 hours of sleep was really that sweet spot. But they also said that focusing on getting more restful sleep could help reduce the risk of multiple health conditions. In the study, those that had better REM or rapid eye movement sleep had lower risk of conditions like heart failure, heart attack, and even dementia. Those with better deep sleep had lower risk of type 2 diabetes, depression, and Parkinson's disease. Experts say that one of the most important things you can

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9: A21 here at KGLO. We take a look at weather. Managing for profit from Brownfield coming up here in just a couple of moments. As rain showers continue here throughout North Central Iowa, just a quick check of the radar. As there's really not been much movement of the showers as we looked at the radar here about this time last hour. It's the last time we checked it. Slowly moving, and then there's some spotty showers back to the west, but nothing like we've seen here in Mason City and North Central Iowa in the last couple of hours. And storms are expected and showers are expected to redevelop throughout the day today. Maybe a little window of no showers late morning, early afternoon. But then later on this afternoon, some more showers and maybe even a thunderstorm expected for our area. 56 for a high today with a cloudy sky with scattered thunderstorms likely. Northeast winds at 8 to 15. Tonight, cloudy, a low 47. Northeast winds at 5 to 10. Tomorrow, mostly cloudy with a high of 60. East winds at 5 to 10. Mostly clear tomorrow night, a low of 42. Wednesday, mostly sunny with a high of 65. Wednesday night, partly cloudy, a low of 46. Thursday, cloudy with about a 40% chance of scattered showers with a high of 63. Thursday night, cloudy, a low of 49. Friday, cloudy with a slight chance for scattered showers. In fact, a slight chance Friday, Saturday, Sunday with High of 66 on Friday, 51 on Friday night, Saturday's high of 63, and then Sunday a high of 70. Around the region this hour, if locations not seeing rain, it's seeing mostly cloudy skies. Temperatures range from 50 is the low spot in Hampton, 52 in Charles City and Forest City. It is 53 in Estherville, 54 in Algona, 55 in Clarion and Fort Dodge, as well as Webster City and Iowa Falls. In Mason City, an east wind at 13. The relative humidity at 97%. The barometric pressure is steady at 30.16 inches. Rain showers and 52 here at your hometown news station, AM 1300 KGLO, as it's 8:23.
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10: Corteva Agriscience technical field agronomist Jeff Bodie says weather created weed control challenges this year.
13: Really depended on the influence of starting early and making a big difference. So as we look at that, really wet May put a lot of our residual herbicides to the test because of the cooler weather, cooler crop development. And especially as we look at some areas of rainfall, really delayed post-emergent applications became a big issue. And with that, the ineffective pre-emergent herbicides had a big difference. So pre-emergent herbicides such as Resicor Rev and Kyber Pro, Sonic Boom, they were great herbicides that allowed our post-emergent applications to be really effective once we were able to get back into the field.
10: On the post-emergent side of the Enlist weed control system and Enlist One herbicide, he tells Brownfield there are more than 1,700 qualified tank mix partners.
13: Including many of the herbicides that allow us to get multiple modes of action in each pass. As we look at those tank mix partners, farmers can add additional modes of action in their post-application of that Enlist One, which really means farmers can choose the right options for their operation. As we look at different examples of those tank mix options, we always want to think about layered residuals, like an Enversa herbicide, which is intended to lengthen that weed control while also providing additional site of action to help prevent those weeds from growing. Enversa is a residual tank mix partner that I mentioned. It's actually the preferred tank mix partner of our Enlist One and E3 soybean portfolio that we have. Enversa herbicides, that proprietary formulation of encapsulated acetichlor that drives the acetichlor to the soil and gains us up to 4 weeks of additional residual activity. The formulation is unique and novel to the industry and provides an effective combination of powerful weed control along with really excellent crop safety. The Enversa herbicide offers flexible application timing and the ability to control weeds in multiple crops such as soybeans, cotton, and corn. In corn, Cairo herbicide would be another great option to the Enlist corn platform.
10: 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I'm Mark Dorenkamp with Managing for Profit on Brownfield, a content partnership with Corteva Agriscience.
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3: It's time for a Twins Minute. I'm John Vitas. The Twins finished out their series in Anaheim with a dominating 8-0 win yesterday at the Big A. Dean Kramer was dominant for the Twins on the pitching side, allowing just one hit over six scoreless innings. He said his fastball was a key to the outing, getting eight whiffs with that pitch.
4: Just being able to move it up and down when we want, I think, makes it a lot more difficult for hitters. If you're always at the top or always at the bottom, you kind of become one-dimensional. And so being able to do both, I think, definitely helps.
3: Kramer picked up the win. He's now just the 15th pitcher in baseball history to be at least 4-0 against the LA Angels. Twins' rotation has been brilliant as well. Starting with Kramer's last start last weekend, the Twins starters have pitched to a 1.96 ERA over the last seven games. That's the best mark in baseball. This has been a presentation of the Treasure Island Baseball Network.
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8: ABC News, I'm Brian Clark. Three news organizations are going to federal court after President Trump banned them from accessing the White House. ABC's Sophie Fleiss says
9: the president banning CNN, Politico, and MS now from the White House because of their coverage. CNN calling that illegal as they were stripped of being part of today's presidential pool coverage. MS now saying it will take all steps necessary to defend its First Amendment rights. Legal experts say the president's bans are likely unconstitutional.
8: And today, the president travels to New York City ahead of his address tomorrow at the United Nations General Assembly. He'll meet with Mayor Zoran Mamdani today. It's been another shooting involving ICE, this one in Austin, Texas, where Mayor Kirk Watson said,
10: I'm extremely unhappy. A person being shot on the streets of Austin by someone purporting to be law enforcement, particularly when it's ICE.
8: Federal officials say the man who was shot is in the country illegally. He's in custody. This is ABC News.
5: From Mason City to your hometown, we've got the information you need. 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
12: Things have happened, and I can't get a hold of police.
13: Resident Evil, breaking records in its debut. Number one at the box office this weekend. The zombie movie netting $60 million nationwide and $108 million globally. That's the biggest opening for any movie in the Resident Evil franchise.
14: No magic is stronger than sisterhood.
13: Practical Magic 2 slid to second with $12 million. Spider-Man Brand New Day still hanging in there around the top three, pulling in $6.5 million in its eighth week.
15: I found something. In the store.
13: A major milestone for The Back Rooms. The low-budget horror hit the $400 million mark at the global box office, becoming A24's highest-grossing movie ever. And Janae Aiko's album West Side Whimsy hit number one on the Billboard 200. Wayne Cabot, ABC News.
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0: your hometown news station, AM 1300 KGLO, streaming live online at KGLOAM.com, where we will have the Dave Ramsey program coming up at just after 9 o'clock after the ABC News update, Agriculture of America, with Jesse Allen. That'll be 11 to noon, and then we'll have the midday reports here on KGLO from noon to 1. Well, President Trump said Sunday that this massive arch that he wants to build between the Lincoln Memorial and the Arlington National Cemetery would become a top-grade military complex, able to host drones and snipers while storing ammunition. We thought we'd get a little bit more information about that with this feature from ABC.
1: When you talk to people in Washington about President Trump's renovation projects, the things that usually leave people aghast are demolitions, destruction, the East Wing becoming just a pile of rubble overnight, the Kennedy Center shuttered. Construction, though, could be a different story. Like, a lot of people like a new pretty building to look at. So I think when President Trump announced the construction of a big arch, an Arc de Triomphe-like structure in the middle of Washington, there were people who were like, yeah, we'll see what happens here. It could get behind this, potentially. Now, though, new details are coming out about what President Trump plans to keep inside the arch, and that is sparking a new version of a familiar conversation. How much power does the White House have here? ABC's national correspondent Stephen Portnoy joins us. Stephen, first off, can you describe the whole arch project? Like, what is this thing?
2: Yeah, this is really something, Brad. And, you know, the president's been talking about it for a long time. He wants to build a triumphal arch here in Washington, D.C., akin to the Arc de Triomphe or the arch that's in Washington Square in New York. But this one would be significantly larger. In fact, the Arc de Triomphe in Paris is 164 feet tall. The president proposes to build one that's 250 feet tall here in D.C., 250 being the number of years since the Declaration of Independence, the 250th birthday. But think of it. It's 25 stories tall, the president wants to make this arch, and it would be at the foot of Arlington National Cemetery, right across the Potomac River from the Lincoln Memorial, off the Memorial Bridge, which connects D.C. and Virginia.
3: Promenade. They want to call it the Trump Promenade, but I don't know if I want to do that. But it's going to be beautiful. It's a beautiful project, and it's going to take the Lincoln Memorial right down to the Potomac.
2: It would have winged eagles on its roof. And it's the subject of a lawsuit that's been filed for many months by three Vietnam veterans who say that the very large structure would affect the vista, and the vista has personal meaning to them because they're veterans of the Vietnam era, and they visit their fallen comrades, and they don't want the arch, and so their lawsuit is pending. So with all of this as a background and everything else the president's been personally involved in, whether it's his ballroom, the Lincoln Memorial reflecting pool, the Kennedy Center, now he wants to build this arch. And over the weekend, he posted online that he's at the strong request, he says, of the United States military and for national security purposes. He says he's agreed to convert this magnificent triumphal arch into a top-grade military complex slash triumphal arch. He says it will house, store, and have the rapid ability to use a large number of drones. Plus, he says, snipers on both the roof and the plaza areas. And he says, in addition, it would hold large quantities of sniper ammunition in storage.
1: Wait. So, Stephen, this ends up sounding not just like a architectural project, but like a military project. How do we go from this to that? And I guess, is that all legal?
2: Like something of a magazine or an arsenal for ammunition. How we got to this, it's not entirely clear, but a lot of people looking at it over the weekend were thinking that maybe this is part of the legal rationale that the president has devised to fend off the legal arguments against the arch.
1: Oh, this isn't an aesthetics thing. It's a national security thing. I get to say what we need here.
2: That's right. And oftentimes the courts have given deference to the president when it comes to questions of national security. So if he invokes those two words, it's often

0: National Airport, with this condition. In order for pilots to see it, there has to be some sort of a light. And in addition to spotlights that would point up and light the arch from the ground, the FAA says that this thing must have an eternal flame atop it. A flame, Brad, big enough so that it could be seen from the air as pilots are coming in for a landing.
1: Wow, like a very old school solution to a new school problem. But Stephen, the whole conversation, it's kind of, not to go too far afield, but it's kind of reminiscent to me of the president's penchant for making executive calls as if he was kind of the CEO of a company saying, hey, like, I want this to be built. It's going to get built. Similarly, he often has said, this person doesn't like me. They're not invited to my building anymore. But I mean, he works for the government effectively, right? So this weekend, it was interesting that several mainstream outlets had reporters that were denied credentials to go in the White House. How are people reacting to this?
0: This is a direct assault, Brad, on the First Amendment of the United States, and it is a frontal assault on 50 years of jurisprudence in the federal courts here in Washington, D.C., when it comes to the rights that journalists have when they're admitted to the White House. The president said on Friday that he feels that coverage of him is too negative. So he's decided to ban 3 major national news outlets, 2 of the leading cable news outlets in the country, CNN and MS Now, and Politico, a leading political news site.
2: The government isn't supposed to like the press. The press isn't there to make the government happy.
0: I was on Pennsylvania Avenue on Saturday watching reporters from those outlets walking into the guard shack of the Secret Service only to have their passes confiscated by the officer, and they walked out unable to access the complex. This really does directly come in contradiction to a long-standing series of court cases here in Washington, D.C.
3: It's really just another way of saying, I don't like what these reporters and these outlets are doing and saying, so I want to exclude them. And that is something that the First Amendment really clearly says you cannot do.
0: And this is not the first time that Donald Trump has tried to ban certain reporters from accessing the White House. Every time he's tried it, judges have ruled against him. Now, last year there was this case about the Associated Press and whether they could be continuing to be part of the pool, the small contingent of reporters that cover the president in tight spaces like the Oval Office or Air Force One. And while a district court judge ruled in favor of the AP, saying that their First Amendment rights were being violated, the circuit court said that it would put that ruling on pause and continue to allow the president to decide for himself who gets admitted to his Oval Office. The president said on Friday that he believes that he should have the right to exclude reporters from, as he put it, the people's house. The longstanding rulings here have said that once the White House opens its doors to journalists generally, that the White House can't engage in viewpoint discrimination. It can't say, well, we don't like your reporting, so you're not allowed, and we do like your reporting, so you are allowed. That goes directly against the First Amendment.
1: Right, and the White House, I mean, it's a residence, but that's why the press doesn't have access necessarily to the residents. As far as the seat of the executive branch, I mean, that has always been considered a fundamental place for the American public to get its news, to get people who will ask questions of the government in the building. And yet right now, not all these outlets getting their people in the building. Stephen Portnoy, thank you so much.
0: Hey, you bet, Brad.
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0: didn't take long for the first lawsuit after leaders of some of the world's biggest AI companies publicly talked about slowing down development. Four plaintiffs, all subscribers to AI services like ChatGPT, Claude, Grok, or Gemini, say an agreement among companies to slow development violates antitrust laws. Joby Aviation now says its software has powered the first flight across the country without any help from a human pilot. The company says the plane took off from California, flew all the way to the Outer Banks of North Carolina, and landed all on its own. It touched down just a few miles from Kill Devil Hills, where the Wright brothers first took to the air. And fans of the BlackBerry may have a new phone to call their own. The Clix Communicator is designed with a hardware keyboard built right in. Now people who made reservations earlier this year can start customizing the device they'll get. The company says they're on track to ship the Android-powered phone later this year. With Tech Trends, I'm Sherry Preston, ABC News.
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4: Democratic darling Hassan Piker says America, pound for pound, is a bigger terrorist than Al-Qaeda. This guy said that he was invited on the campaign trail with Abdul El-Sayed running in Michigan.
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6: Yes.
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6: 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But it's also having consequences on ourselves.
4: 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How stupid is this man?
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9: 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The first settlers in Plymouth Colony primarily planted barley and peas brought with them from England, but soon their most important crop would become Indian corn or maize, as they were shown cultivating and fertilizer techniques from the Squanto Indians. Fertilizer came in the form of small fish. Plantation agriculture would follow, as would crop expansion to include tobacco, into Maryland and North Carolina. Most early settlers consumed what they grew, but soon realized there was value in trading meat from animals they could not store in exchange for furs and fruits. That's today's American Agriculture History Minute. I'm Mark Oppold.
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2: 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Minnesota Twins wrapped up their four-game series with the Los Angeles Angels yesterday afternoon. And we'll get the report, first of all, from Chris Atterbury before we talk about playoff standings and things heading into the final week of play.
10: Twins and the Angels one final time, a day game from Anaheim, and Dean Kramer had the Angels off balance all day long. He went six scoreless one-hit innings. He struck out eight men, and the offense pecked away. It was a couple of two-out runs in the third. It was a two-out run in the fifth, a couple of two-out runs in the sixth inning, and then the big blow from Alan Roden in the seventh.
11: And the pitch swung on, a hit high in the air for Alan Roden to right field. Let it go. All the way back, base of the wall, and gone. Three-run homer for Alan Roden. And the Minnesota Twins lead it 8-0.
10: First home of the year for Roden. He had three hits. Josh Bell had three hits. Brooks Lee had three hits and scored three runs. First career RBI for Ben Ross. The final three innings, by the way, thrown by Bailey Ober. First ever appearance out of the bullpen, and the big fella was outstanding. Picked up a save in so doing. Twins playing the Angels, 8-0 on your home for Twins baseball.
2: Well, unfortunately, the way everything else went yesterday in the American League, the Twins are now eliminated from any playoff contention, as they are seven games back down the wild card race. The Yankees and Boston have clinched their wild card spots. The White Sox right now hold down the number three wild card spot. Behind them, Toronto, Houston, both three games back. Baltimore, five games back. Looking at the American League standings, the AL Central will start with. Cleveland leads Chicago by a game. And the rest of the pack is all the way back and eliminated. Twins and Tigers, eight back. The Royals, 14 back. In the American League East, Tampa Bay leads New York by six games for the AL East title. So going on, the Rays could clinch this week the title. In the West, it's Texas leading Houston by a game and Seattle by five heading into the final week of play. Over in the National League, the division titles have been all clinched. Atlanta clinched the NL East over the weekend. Milwaukee and Los Angeles had clinched the division titles in the Central and the West earlier this month. Right now, the wild card race for the three wild card spots, Chicago and San Diego, lead Philadelphia by a game. As those three teams right now, if the season ended today, would hold the wild card spots. Arizona is four back, so they still have a mathematical possibility of factoring into the NL wild card chase. So for the Twins this week, it is a trip up the West Coast from Los Angeles to San Francisco. So they'll play the Giants for three, 8 o'clock pregame, 8:45, the first pitch tonight and tomorrow night here on KGLO Wednesday. It's a mid-afternoon game, 2 o'clock pregame, 2:45 of the first pitch. Thursday, no game as the Twins come home for the final weekend. The Texas Rangers for three, Texas on Friday night, 6:30 pregame, 7:10 first pitch, no broadcast on Saturday because of Hawkeye football. And on a Sunday, things wrap up with Inside Twins at 1, pregame at 1:30, 2:10 the first pitch on KGLO. The Iowa Hawkeyes are up to number 17 in the latest AP Top 25. The Hawks are 3-0 after a 55-0 win over Northern Iowa. They open a Big Ten play this week at 18th-ranked Michigan.
12: You know, we're at the quarter mark now. Keep talking to our guys about how fast it goes, and once you get into the season, it goes really quickly. So our non-conference portion of the schedule is over, and you know, just a bigger picture. pleased with the way the guys were in camp, and then certainly pleased with the way they've operated the last 3 weeks. And now the whole idea is for us to keep growing and just, you know, hopefully we're learning. I think they are, but, you know, just learning every day and give ourselves a chance to have success as we move forward here.
2: That's Coach Kirk Ferentz, who likes how the Hawkeyes approach the non-conference schedule.
12: As easy as it sounds to get ready for three games and go, you know, it's not always easily done. So just at least we're off to a good start there. And then you hope having a little success, they figure out like it actually works if we, you know, do things the way you're supposed to do. I don't know, this stuff is rocket science, but hopefully that's getting reinforced a little bit with them right now.
2: Quarterback Hank Cron connected on all 12 of his pass attempts against the Panthers, and in three games has completed nearly 73% of his passes with three touchdowns and no interceptions.
12: He's looked a little bit more comfortable with each outing, and went perfectly smooth last week, but he did some really good things there too, and just, you know, kept us in there where we could win the game in the fourth quarter. So, yeah, it's ongoing, but yeah, I think so far so good. Just really pleased with what he's doing.
2: Brown says the 3-0 start is a boost heading into conference play.
13: For sure. Definitely gives us some confidence. But, yeah, I think it gives me confidence. But at the same time, you know, we go back to work on Monday and we forget about the past and we're on to next.
2: Brown says he's gained confidence during the 3-0 starts.
13: Playing quarterback in the game of football, you're never going to be super comfortable. There's always going to be different things that the defense is going to throw at you, and you know, the ball bounces different ways sometimes. And so, but just being able to continue to be efficient and lean on the guys around me. I have studs around me, an awesome offensive line, and so I'm comfortable knowing that those guys are going to make plays for me, and we're going to have fun while we're doing it.
2: Brown says the key going forward will be to continue to limit mistakes.
13: We emphasize taking care of the football, and so you know, it takes all 11 guys, but also just being able to be smart, get the ball in the right spots. And Coach Lester does an incredible job of putting me in good situations. And that's kind of like you said, that's what we're working on all throughout the week of, hey, when we're running this play, you know, we want to key this guy because he could make the play, or he's going to, you know, be the reason why, you know, that's covered or whatever it is. We're going through all those things throughout the week. So when we get here on Saturday, we can be efficient and make smart plays.
2: Iowa, Michigan coming up this weekend, this Saturday, 2:30 with a kickoff, 12:30 the pregame show here on KGLO. Iowa State's 2-1 heading into the start of Big 12 play after a 55-7 win over Bowling Green. Cyclones rolled at 507 yards of total offense, including 365 rushing.
14: That's kind of what we've seen at times in practice, and it's what we believe that we can do. We're going to have some tougher games coming up, and we got to be able to strain for those yards. They may not come as easy at times. But I was just happy to see the body of work come together and the effort that we preach, it show up.
2: It's Iowa State coach Jimmy Rogers, who says the Cyclones are building an identity based on running the ball and stopping the run.
14: And it may look boring to the fans because it's not run and gun, shoot. We take all the clock off the play clock, and we run the football. And you can wear people out. It's the style of ball I believe in playing. Can you play that way against everybody? No, but you can build your identity around toughness, running the football, and stopping the run and making people one-dimensional.
2: Cyclones open Big 12 play at home Saturday against 15th-ranked Utah.
14: We got a conference play, and it's going to be tough, and we know that. And but I think if we, you know, stick together and continue to improve and put our focus on ourselves and not the outside world and what they think we are, I think this team could have a special season.
2: Meanwhile, quarterback Jaime Singletary is released from an Ames hospital after leaving the field on the backboard following a collision with a teammate in the Cyclones' win over Bowling Green. Singletary and linebacker Willie Breland III ran into each other behind the first quarter play as Bowling Green's Wayne Sharp was nearing the end zone on a 59-yard touchdown. Breland was not injured. Athletic trainers and medics tended to Singletary before he's put on the backboard and taken off the field on a cart. Isaiah Rogers recovered a fumble and blocked a late field goal attempt. The Minnesota Vikings shut down Caleb Williams and the Chicago Bears for a 9-3 victory on Sunday in Chicago. Aaron Jones rushed for 105 yards as Minnesota improved to 2-0 for the first time since it opened the 2024 season with five consecutive wins. Will Reichardt kicked three field goals, including a 39-yarder with 109 left. Williams left with a right hamstring injury midway through the fourth quarter, silencing a drenched crowd of just under 59,000 at Soldier Field. The number one pick in the 2024 draft was 15 for 26 for 138 yards. Also had five carries for 42 yards. Led by Dallas Turner, Minnesota limited Chicago to 297 total yards.
15: Olivia Miles broke Caitlin Clark's WNBA record for points by a rookie in a season on Sunday in the Minnesota Lynx 101-89 victory over the Connecticut Sun. Miles was tied with Clark for 769 points coming into the game and moved to top the list by hitting a free throw in the second quarter. She now has 780 points. A Lynx rookie came into the game averaging 19.7 points, 6 assists, and 4.7 rebounds. It was a big reason the team had the best record in the WNBA. Miles and Clark both accomplished their feats in 40 games. Nyack volleyball team split a pair of matches Saturday at the annual Border Bash in Rochester. Nyack dropped a 3-1 decision to Rochester Community and Technical College, with the Yellow Jackets winning by scores of 22-25, 25-15, 25-18, and 25-14. Trojans top Minnesota West Community and Technical College 3-1 by winning a scores of 21-25, 25-19, 26-24, 25-23. Sophomore Brielle Volker led the Trojans with 29 kills, 33 digs, and 3 ace serves. Sophomore Kendall Van Minsel had 46 assists, 25 digs, and 4 aces. Nyack is 6-12. They returned to action Wednesday at home against Northwest Iowa Community College. Iowa native Zach Johnson won the Pure Insurance Championship on Sunday at a foggy Pebble Beach for his second straight PGA Tour Champions victory and the sixth in his first season on the 15-over circuit. Johnson broke a tie with Stuart Sink for the Tour Victory League, closing with a 7-under-65. For a two-stroke victory over former live player Henrik Stenson, Stephen Alker, and early starter Rory Sabatini. Johnson, the Sanford Invitational winner last week in South Dakota, had a 14-under-202. Johnson won 6 titles in only 15 starts. The Iowa native won 12 times on the PGA Tour, highlighted by major titles at the 2007 Masters and 2015 British Open. As check of sports, more news on the Midday Report at noon here on KGLO.
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17: From ABC News, I'm Brian Clark. There will be no pool television coverage of President Trump's trip to New York City today. That's after the president banned CNN, one of the pool members, from the White House. CNN was banned along with MS Now and Politico for what the president called their negative coverage. Those three companies are now suing. Free speech lawyer Connor Fitzpatrick told ABC News,
18: "The White House cannot exclude reporters simply because they don't like their reporting. That has been the law for Democratic presidents. It has been the law for Republican presidents."
17: The president will address the UN General Assembly tomorrow. The war in Iran looms over the General Assembly, says ABC's Karen Hua.
19: The president says he's in deciding mode on Iran, weighing three options: wiping Iran out, letting them rot economically, or making a deal. In his words, "My question is, if and when do I blow the entire nation up?"
17: Another major issue, artificial intelligence, and ABC's Jay O'Brien says potential threats from AI are getting more attention.
20: President Trump has repeatedly called AI alarms a quote-unquote hoax and announced the creation of what he calls an AI force, vowing not to hinder or stifle the industry. President Trump has personally invested in companies tied to the AI boom. The White House has repeatedly denied any conflicts of interest and said that those investments are made by a third party. And with the U.S. locked in competition with China over AI, the issue is expected to take center stage when President Trump meets with Chinese President Xi at a summit here in D.C. in just a few days.
17: A man delivering for DoorDash was shot by ICE personnel in Austin, Texas. Federal authorities say he was in the country illegally. Police Chief Lisa Davis wants to know more.
21: This has happened in the city of Austin. The city of Austin deserves answers on what occurred. The mayor is demanding some answers. The city manager wants answers, and we're going to get those. We're going to get all those questions answered.
17: That man is now in ICE custody. You're listening to ABC News.
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4: Today is Yom Kippur, the holiest day of the year in the Jewish faith. And Sunday, there was a shooting at a synagogue in Ontario. Police there say an officer encountered someone outside of a synagogue while on patrol. Both the officer and suspect were shot and wounded, says ABC's Matt Rivers.
0: Police not yet revealing a motive for the shooting, but in nearby Toronto, police saying they are stepping up patrols in Jewish communities and places of worship. The Sons of Jacob Synagogue, meanwhile, saying it has canceled all services for Yom Kippur in the wake of that incident.
4: Presley Gerber, the son of Cindy Crawford and businessman Randy Gerber, died at 27 years old. A family spokesman confirms the death of Crawford's eldest son. County records say that he died at a rehab facility. The younger brother of the late Princess Diana has a new book that he says is not an attempt to shade the British monarchy. ABC's Maggie Rooley spoke with Charles Spencer about his book.
3: Spencer writing in the book about the heated exchange he had with then Prince Charles in the run-up to Diana's funeral.
5: I think, I'll never forget the five words, "We'll forget her soon enough." And he didn't say it, he hissed it.
3: The palace pushing back on this claim in a statement, saying fraternal grief can cloud reason, affect judgment.
4: Vladimir Putin's party maintained control of Russia's parliament in an orchestrated parliamentary election. I'm Brian Clark, ABC News.
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24: Rain showers likely today, otherwise cloudy skies expected. Daytime high is approaching 56. Winds out of the northeast, 8 to 15 miles per hour. Chance for drizzle tonight, lows level out around 47, down to about 47. High of 60 tomorrow. Daytime highs approaching 65 Wednesday, under mainly clear skies. 63 Thursday, chance of rain showers. That's the weatherology forecast for AM 1300 KGLO. Currently 52.
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0: Hey, George Camel here. 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
10: Emotions like fear, shame, guilt. 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Because this time, you're going to win. In the book, I keep it real and give you

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1: Our script for the day, 1 Corinthians 9:24. Do you not know that in a race all the runners run, but only one gets the prize? Run in such a way as to get the prize. William James said, most people never run far enough on their first win to find out they've got a second. Amy is in Dallas up next. Amy, welcome to the show.
2: Hi, thank you. I'm a single mom. I'm 50 years old, and I have a rent house in a college town where my daughter goes to school. And I'm wondering if I should keep the rent house when my twin boys get to college, even though I'll be collecting less rent. And is it going to make financial sense to keep it?
1: So you want to hang on to the investment property for what reason exactly?
2: Well, I don't really want to. It stresses me out having a property that's far away that I have to manage.
1: Yeah.
2: But right now it's providing my daughter a place to live.
1: And once she's out, can you sell it then?
2: I could. That's what I'm wondering. Like if I sell it then, because it's paid for.
1: Okay.
2: And so if I sell it, then I'm still going to be responsible for the boy. I have twin boys, getting them housing through college.
1: Mm-hmm.
2: So would it be better to, since the house is paid for, let them live there, still collect rent for two other roommates until they get through too?
3: Oh, so you're going to be losing, on paper, you'll be losing money because you're going to go down to two renters instead of three, right?
2: Yes.
3: Okay.
2: Yes.
1: And you're going to have to fork over money if you sell it to cover housing for them.
2: That's correct.
3: But you're not saving money, but you'll be saving capital outflow, cash. You won't be having to write two rent checks for them wherever they're living.
2: Exactly.
1: What would you net from this if you sold it today?
2: Since it's paid off, about $320.
1: What would you do with the $320 if you had it in your hands right now?
2: I would add it to my retirement.
1: Okay.
2: I don't have any debt. My home is paid for. The only debt I have is the boy's car.
1: What's left on that?
2: $12,000. And the only reason why I have about $25,000 in my emergency fund and about $200,000 in retirement. But after my divorce, I had no credit at all. Nothing was in my name. And so I kept the car payment in order to build up some credit.
1: So the car is in your name or just the loan?
2: The car is in my name.
1: Okay, and he's driving. He's a driver on the insurance and all
3: both
1: that.
3: Them are. Where, yeah. What's your primary residence right now?
2: What do you mean? It's a home, a house.
3: Yeah, is it paid off too?
2: Yes, sir.
3: Okay.
1: Man, it sounds like what you said at the beginning of the call is this house, this rental property is stressing you out and you don't want to be a long-distance landlord.
2: That's true.
1: So
2: with my daughter living there, I kind of have her to
1: help.
2: Once the boys are there, I won't even have to, they can do the yard and things that I'm paying for now that I can get them to do.
3: Yeah, but they'll set the house on fire, too.
2: They might.
1: So what would it cost for them to go live on campus or live off campus on their own?
2: About $1,200 a month.
1: Okay. And would they be working part-time during school?
2: I would like them to, yeah.
1: I think that's a good plan to have some skin to the game. Because right now you're covering all the, you're saying, hey, I'm covering all the housing expenses. You guys don't have to worry about anything?
2: So, yeah, with the divorce decree, their dad is paying for school tuition and I'm paying living expenses.
3: Okay, what if we, I think $1,200 is low, but I'm going to trust your numbers because you're pretty sharp. You're on top of it. So if we just did, like, A, you said I don't like being a landlord. It stresses me out. It's a long-distance thing. I'm 100% in agreement with you on that.
2: Mm-hmm.
3: Also, again, I don't want to overly gender this, but I just worked with college students my whole life, and I know when I was in college, walking into my girlfriend's house, who's now my wife, was a much different experience of her walking into my house where I live with four other dudes, right?
2: Yep.
3: And so if you just looked at – so you got that issue, number one. Number two – if you sold this house and got $300,000 and you put $50,000 in a high yield savings account, then they're going to live on campus that first year probably anyway. Then you've got 3 years at $1,200 a month. That's going to be about $44,000, $44,000. Then you've got it paid for.
2: Yeah.
3: And then you could take that $250, drop it in your retirement and call it.
2: Yeah.
4: Yeah, I'm looking at this $320 you could net. If you just drop that in a high-yield savings account, you could make $10,000 a year. And you're not paying property taxes, insurance. You know, yes, you're going to have to pay for their housing, but I also think they can help out with that, too. So it's not all on you.
2: Yeah.
4: Or they might get scholarships. We don't know.
2: And they're not going to get scholarships.
4: The way you said that so confidently was worrisome.
3: No.
2: I mean, I love them. They're great, but...
3: You're doing okay. Such a great job to not say anything negative about them, but you're like, I don't want them living in my house. I don't. They're not going to go to school.
4: I only trust them to mow the lawn.
2: They're 17-year-olds.
3: No, of course. They're feral, and that's awesome. That's why we love them.
4: Yeah.
3: And also, that's why we're excited for them to go to college.
4: Let them go destroy someone else's house. You don't have to be the landlord.
3: Yeah, I'm totally with you on this.
4: But I personally would sell it based on everything you've told me. I think you're going to be okay either way, but the mental load is not worth it. The juice ain't worth the squeeze on this one, and I think you can cash flow any housing costs that do come up. What's your income?
2: I'm a kindergarten teacher. I make about $60,000.
3: God, you're a saint, dude.
4: Wonderful. Well, you're in a good spot. I mean, I know you want to make up some time on retirement, and I think eventually we can start dumping some of that money in. Are you talking about using that money in like a non-retirement account?
2: No, I would put it into like my Roth or...
4: Because there's a contribution limit on the 401k and the Roth IRA.
2: Yes.
4: So you're not going to be able to dump $300,000 into it.
2: No. So when we bought the house, we were using it as like long-term income because that's what my ex-husband wanted, and he was going to be in charge of it, and that was great. And I just don't want that stress. Like, even though it might be potential income, you know, years down the line.
4: Yeah. Well, if you sort of become a landlord by default.
2: Yeah.
3: Yeah, and I can imagine in your situation, especially given what you've gone through, having $320,000 in a high-yield savings account just there for a season is going to give you some breathing room.
2: Yes. Well, and I'm doing okay. I'm, like I said, I have my emergency fund. I have a start of retirement, and I'm putting about 10% away a month into retirement savings. And I have the boys first year living in the dorm and living on campus saved for them. Nice. That's from my parents. My parents actually set that up for them.
3: Amazing.
4: That's awesome.
2: So,
4: I would pay off this car, and then you can up your investing to 15% or more because that puts you in baby step 7. You'll have no debt whatsoever, right?
2: Yeah, and I'm a little bit worried because when they turn 18, I'll no longer get child support, but I'll still be paying. Even if I pay the car off, I'll still be paying their car insurance on the car.
3: I know, but Amy, sometimes you sit down and you have a really direct, hard conversation with 18-year-olds.
2: Yeah.
3: About here's mom's situation.
4: And if you want to keep driving this car, you're going to have to help cover the costs.
3: Or I can pay $250 of it, and y'all are going to have to get jobs.
2: Yeah, they have jobs now. They know. I mean, they were old enough when everything happened with their dad. But they're very aware.
3: Yeah.
2: But I
3: know that you love them and you want it to be them to get the same experience their sister got. All that is awesome.
2: Yep.
3: And I'll just tell you, having worked with college students and their parents for most of my adult life, what they really need from mom from 18 to 21 is mom to be whole and well.
2: Yeah.
3: Right.
2: And I am. I'm in a good place, I think, emotionally, mentally right now. Mm-hmm. And so that's why I'm able to start looking at these things critically.
3: Perfect.
2: The first 6 months was just survival.
3: Of course. Like, yeah.
2: You don't give up because you don't have a choice.
3: That's
2: like,
3: exactly right.
2: You have to.
3: Yeah.
2: But now I'm starting to look at, okay, life goes on and I want to make the best of it.
3: Perfect. Perfect. Perfect. You're awesome. Awesome.
4: I love it.
2: Thanks.
4: You're going to do just fine.
3: I would sell this house ASAP.
4: And again, nothing's on fire here, but the way you are like, this thing is stressing me out. I don't want to deal with it. I don't want to keep it long term just because it's a, quote, investment. And I see this happen a lot, John, because parents, they see like a social media video about how it's a life hack to go buy your kids a property where they go to school and they live there and you can collect the rent and depreciation. And it sounds so good on paper. And the reality of it is this.
3: Because you got 4 college kids living in your house for
4: and you're eating the expenses.
3: 8 years. Yeah, it's a tough road.
4: All right, that puts this hour of The Ramsey Show in the books. Remember, there's ultimately only one way to financial peace, and that's to walk daily with the Prince of Peace, Christ Jesus.

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3: From ABC News, I'm Brian Clark. Three news organizations, CNN, MS Now, and Politico, have sued the Trump administration, saying the president's ban on their access to the White House amounts to a blatant violation of the First Amendment. ABC's Karen Travers has more from the White House.
4: The outlets today have filed a lawsuit saying that they're doing this to protect their First Amendment rights and defend the principle that the government does not decide what the press reports or publishes. That lawsuit also says that this ban could, quote, not be a more direct assault on the First Amendment.
3: Because of the ban, the rotating television pool of networks is not covering President Trump's trip to New York City today. He'll meet with Mayor Zoran Mamdani. Tomorrow, he'll address the United Nations General Assembly. The Iran war and Middle East unrest looms over the UN. And now the Iranian-backed Houthi rebels say they have all of Yemen's west coast under their control. That borders a key shipping strait, and ABC's Steve Ganyard, a former Defense and State Department official, says that could have major impacts on global trade.
5: They don't have to do anything. They can say they could put mines in the water. They can say they have drones and anti-ship cruise missiles set up there, and that's going to be enough to scare off the shippers to not go through there.
3: And ABC's Karen Hua says all of this having an impact on American consumers.
6: The cost of the war is showing up at the pump. Regular gas averages $4.48 a gallon, up 17 cents in a week. Diesel set another record Sunday, $6.51.
3: The FAA has stopped departures at two major airports, Newark and Philadelphia, because of equipment outages. That's according to an FAA advisory. The attorney for a man who was shot by ICE agents while making food deliveries in Austin, Texas on Sunday says she does not know where he is or what condition he's in. Federal authorities say that the man was in the country illegally. You're listening to ABC News.
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3: President Trump set to meet with Ukraine's president at the UN this week. He again calls for an end to the war between Russia and Ukraine. Over the weekend, Ukraine launched a series of attacks on Russia, says ABC's chief foreign correspondent Ian Pannell.
11: Ukrainian President Volodymyr Zelensky said that Kyiv's long-range strikes had a very significant impact in the Moscow region, reporting a hit

0: on one of Russia's key oil industry facilities, which he said contributes billions of dollars to Russia's war machine. Meanwhile, of course, you've got these ongoing retaliation or ongoing attacks by Moscow. It's really stepped over its attacks. We've seen this now over the last few weeks and months, and the real fears about what the winter will bring.
1: Lindsay, Clancy's ex-husband gave his first public interview since her mistrial in Massachusetts.
2: In an interview with CBS's 60 Minutes, Patrick Clancy revealed that his youngest son, Callan, survived for 4 days after his wife, Lindsay, strangled him, his older brother, and his sister.
3: And I got to hold him. I got to lay down next to him. And he died in my arms.
2: Patrick Clancy says he had a panic attack while testifying at Lindsay Clancy's trial and that he forgives his ex-wife. Sherry Preston, ABC News.
1: Google was fined $463 million by the European Union's data privacy watchdog after it found it mishandled user data. I'm Brian Clark, ABC News.
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6: Cloudy skies expected today with rain likely. Daytime highs approaching 56, northeast winds 8 to 15 miles per hour. Cloudy skies expected again tonight. Chance for drizzle. Blend of clouds and sun tomorrow. High temperatures reach up to 60. High of 65 Wednesday under mainly clear skies. 63 Thursday. Chance of rain showers. That's the weatherology forecast for AM 1300 KGLO. Currently, 53.
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11: If you're new around here, welcome. We answer every question through this lens, the 7 baby steps. So if you haven't seen them yet, we're going to drop a link to learn about them below in the description of this episode so that you can better understand the best plan to get out of debt and build wealth. Thomas is in Boise up next. What's going on, Thomas?
12: Hello, George and John. It's good to talk to you guys.
10: You too, brother. What's up?
12: I just want to know how I can save money for medical school. I know it's a really big expense, and I really do not want to go into debt to do it.
11: Love this mentality. How old are you?

0: 18 years old.
1: 18. Nice.
2: So the good news is med school is a little bit of a ways away. Do you guys have any money saved right now?
0: Yeah, so I have $20,000, but I will not need to use those $20,000 to pay for undergrad.
2: Great. How's undergrad getting paid?
0: So I have a scholarship that covers about maybe 70 or 80% of the total tuition. And then my parents have enough money to pay for the rest, most of the rest. And then whatever I can work during college will pay for that.
2: Cash flow. So you'll leave that $20K alone for now?
0: Yep. Barring unusual circumstances, that should be able to work.
2: Fantastic.
1: Cool. So I think there's a couple of things. By the way, I'm super excited for you to go to med school. I want a world full, like, there's a shortage. I want there to be good primary care doctors out there. Like, I'm excited for you to do this.
0: John, because it's psychiatry.
1: Oh, nice, nice.
0: I want to do psychiatry, so I knew you'd like that.
1: There you go. So, like, so hear me say, everything I'm about to tell you is, I want this to be part of your life. You're a young man, you're driven, and I love it, and you've got a plan already. I love that. Here's the things, a couple of frameworks I want you to wrap your head around, okay? First is there will be an immense amount of pressure to sold to you that there is only one path, and that is you better be super grateful. Whatever school offers you a thing, you better take it, and you have to take it. And if you don't take it, you're a terrible person. You'll never get into med school, and it's all over for you. And whatever you get, you just pay that price, and if you don't have that money, then you borrow that money, but that's the path. I want to free you from that, okay? You're going to feel a ton of pressure that way. The second pressure, and this is the one that you might not like, is you do not have to go to med school the year after you graduate undergrad. You can graduate undergrad, go work for 2 or 3 years, save a whole bunch of money, and then go to med school. And yes, you will not be however many years old. You still got to do your residency. You still got to do your psychiatric rotation. All that stuff is true. But I'm thinking, at you at 18, I'm thinking of you as a 33-year-old doctor, not as a 21-year-old med student. And when I come into your office bringing one of my kids, or I'm struggling, or my wife is struggling, I want you not owing anybody anything, so that you can look at me and be super honest and direct and give me the clearest path. You get what I'm saying?
0: Mm-hmm.
1: So I'm thinking of you way further down the road than what about 21? What about 21? What about 22? What about 22? Man, if you have to wait till you're 25 to go to med school, that's awesome. It's great.
0: Yeah, you'd be happy to know that I've already kind of actually thought through those things. So, for example, I would love if I could go to University of New Mexico because they're the cheapest medical school in the nation.
1: Great. Great. And New Mexico's a rad state. I spend a lot of time there. I love New Mexico. So, but again, it's looking at the price, looking at the total picture, seeing what kind of scholarships you can get. All that same stuff is still going to apply. It's going to be different in med school, and it's going to be more competitive and yada, yada. You know all that stuff. But it is saying, okay, if you look at it from, I have to go to med school in this year at this time, you put yourself on the only train in town, which that is accept whatever offer you get and take out loans up to your eyeballs to pay for it. If you unhook yourself from that and say, I will buy the Lexus, which is an amazing car, when and only when I have the cash to hand over to buy that Lexus, then, dude, you free yourself from the traditional path, which means you also free yourself from the chaos that millions of borrowers have found themselves in across the country. Myself included. That makes sense?
0: I appreciate that. Yeah, I have one follow-up question regarding the money I do have saved. So currently it's in a high-yield savings account, but considering I won't need to access that, most of it, for at least 4 years, bare minimum, probably 5 or 6, what would be, how would you recommend I manage?
2: Now, that's all the money to your name?
0: Pretty much. I have $2,000 in just a general savings account, and then I have about $500 in a checking account that I budget out of.
2: Okay. Here's what I would do. I would definitely keep liquid money because you're going to need it. I know you may not need it for school, but life's going to happen along the way. So it's good to just keep $20,000 in a high-yield savings account, and let's not think about it as an investment. Let's think about it as insurance. This is our never-go-into-debt insurance plan. So here's what you can do. You can set up a different fund, call it the med school fund. That can be high yield savings. You could even invest it if this is a, you know, 6 to 8 to 10 year plan. And you can sock away every paycheck, every scholarship, grant, whatever comes your way, you put it in that med school fund. And that can grow for you over the next, you know, 6 to 10 years. And if you do that, you're going to walk out of undergrad with no debt, a big pile of money, and ready to face the world. And like John said, you might work a gap year for 2 years and sock away even more money and get accepted to an in-state public med school or University of New Mexico and know the numbers, know the facts, and going clear-eyed going, oh, I can cash flow this.
1: And Thomas, what George just said is really, really important, okay? And here's why. I in no way want to cast anything out on you, okay? I hope it's a smooth ride. But for almost 20 years, my job was sitting with young people who came in and said, my dad's got cancer. My mom just got laid off. My mom and dad are getting divorced. Dad just died. Or my transmission just fell out of my car and my dad lost his job. What do I do? And so I want you to, what George just said is right. At 18, you have a plan and you have followed that plan. But as you enter into higher stakes and more responsibility and you're making more decisions and you just get older, the world happens still. And so having that 20 grand in an account that's going to grow as high as it can, but I mean, with as much interest as it can, but also you can get it if you need it. That's really important. Okay.
2: Mm-hmm. So remember this, the person with the most patience, information and options always wins. And so that's what we're trying to set you up for. The patience being it doesn't have to happen this year on your timeline. The options being you don't need to just go to the one med school that accepted you. And then the information. What are all of the variables at play so that I know what all the scholarships and grants are, who's charging what for tuition, what kind of aid I can get that's not student loans. All of that is going to put you in the best position, and it's going to feel like you're moving backwards because all of your friends are going to be leapfrogging you. But what you're doing is you're moving backwards in a slingshot so that when you finally get out of med school, you are going to be catapulted so far ahead of everybody because you don't have debt. And so it's a temporary setback for a long-term win. And that's the goal here. It sounds like that's what you're wanting.
1: Will you do me one thing, Thomas?
0: You guys for a while, so yeah.
1: Thomas, will you do me one thing? Do you know? Do you have any friends or family members or neighbors who are psychiatrists?
0: I do not. So okay. I will have to meet some people that are more psychiatric.
1: I think it's instructive. It won't matter. You would need to know this before next year. I'm hearing more and more folks deciding to go the psychiatric nurse practitioner route.
0: Mm-hmm.
1: Or going to be a nurse practitioner or going ahead and getting their nursing degree, working for a couple of years. The hospital pays for their master's degree, and then they have saved up enough money to go get their doctorate nurse practitioner. Like, there's so many paths now that get you very, very close to what you want to do, which is sit with hurting people and be a resource for folks that may not take 14 years of your life, may not take 10 years of your life, and may get you out into the field earning money faster while also doing the thing you really love to do. Does that make sense? Mm-hmm. Now, I've got friends in work in medical schools. I love that whole process. But also be open to there may be alternative paths to what I really want to do, which is to sit with hurting people. And in your case, psychiatric places. Man, maybe a psychiatric nurse practitioner is the way to go. And you can stretch that over time, get a nursing degree instead of a pre-med degree, get into the hospital, get to work, and then start earning your way up that way. So that's another option. But sit and talk with people in the field and see where the field's going and anticipate it that way.
2: Man, I'm so proud of you. The fact that you've already said this is your goal, that you're taking debt off the table, tells me you're going to take debt off the table because it's not an option. You're going to find a way.
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6: From ABC News, I'm Michelle Franzen. The global impacts due to the U.S. war with Iran and the blockade in the Strait of Hormuz driving oil prices up. Gas Buddy says one out of every 10 stations in the U.S. now selling diesel for more than $7 a gallon. Here's ABC's Elizabeth Schulze.
7: Gas prices are closing in on the high that they hit this spring. The national average this morning, $4.43 a gallon. That's up $1.49 since the Iran war began. And the all-time high was $5 that we saw back in 2022. But diesel is at an all-time record, $6.49.
6: The widening Middle East conflict will also be at the top of the agenda as world leaders gather for the United Nations General Assembly this week. President Trump signaling he would be willing to meet with Iran's president in New York City. ABC's Shannon Kingston has more.
8: State Department officials say that they had to put out this warning. It was important because areas that have been relatively unscathed before by the conflict in Iran could soon see pretty massive disruptions to commercial travels if the scenario doesn't improve soon.
6: Three major news outlets taking legal action after President Trump banned them from the White House.
9: The president this morning was doubling down on his position on this. He wrote in a social media post that this is not an assault on the free press, as he puts it, but, quote, an assault on the fake news, similar to what he had said on Friday when he insisted that these outlets needed to be banned from the White House because of their content. He said that their reports were too negative, and if they just were more positive, then he would reconsider this.
6: ABC's Karen Travers. A ground stop issued for most departures at Philadelphia and Newark airports today due to a radio frequency issue at the Regional Air Traffic Control Center. In Texas, a DoorDash driver is in federal custody after being shot by ICE personnel in Austin this Sunday during an immigration operation. You're listening to ABC News.
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6: Flash flood alerts in place for millions of Americans in Cincinnati, Pittsburgh, and Charleston, West Virginia. West Virginia expected to get even more rain this afternoon and tonight is under a level 2 out of 4 flash flooding risk. 2 days of heavy rain on Tuesday and Wednesday could bring flash flooding to most of New Mexico. And in California, Governor Gavin Newsom has declared a state of emergency to prepare for the El Nino season, which forecasters say could bring more rain and more intense winter storms. Potential home buyers may not see any relief with recent mortgage rates.
14: Experts are warning the days of low interest rates may be over. Mortgage rates that were in the 3% range 10 to 15 years ago are now closer to 7%. While home buyers are being hit with those higher rates, they may be getting a little relief from sellers. Redfin data now says the percentage of sellers willing to offer concessions to make a sale rose to 45% last month. That's the highest since 2020.
6: ABC Sherry Preston. Charles Spencer breaking his silence about the book he wrote about his sister and claims he made against King Charles in the days after Princess Diana's death.
15: It's not tittle-tattle. I'm not trying to damage the monarchy or whatever I've been accused of doing. But I wanted to do this properly, once and for all, for Diana, and remind those who knew her when she was alive why they connected with her.
6: Spencer also says he regretted not helping Diana more when she was in crisis. Michelle Franzen, ABC News.
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18: Chance for rain today. Otherwise, cloudy skies expected. High of 56, northeast winds 8 to 15 miles per hour. Chance for drizzle tonight. Lows level out around 47, cloudy. With fog and spots early tonight. Chance of rain showers. Lows dip down to about 47. Sunshine mixed with clouds at times. Tomorrow, high temperatures reach up to 60. That's the weatherology forecast for AM 1300 KGLO. Right now, it's 52 degrees.
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23: 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We have a jam-packed show for you today. Coming up, we'll talk weather with DTN meteorologist John Baranek in just a little bit. After the bottom of the hour, Iowa Senator Chuck Grassley will join us. We'll talk farm bill, high diesel prices, and more. And then at the end of the show, we're going to hear from Kurt Blades with the Association of Equipment Manufacturers to take a look at some of the latest ag equipment sales numbers. Let's dive in, though, and get started and take a look at the markets. Joining us now, Darren Newsom, Senior Market Analyst at Bar Chart. Darren, hope you had a nice weekend, and as I look at the Monday market trade on the grain side, at least, some green on the screen, maybe a little bit of positivity overall in the grain sector to start the week, Darren.
24: Yeah, it was interesting, you know, watching the markets generally popped shortly after the open Sunday evening. And, you know, there are a lot of possible reasons why, you know, we look at corn and soybeans, continued rains across the plains and Midwest, likely slowing harvest in areas where, you know, it was ready to harvest. And speaking of which, you know, the initial yield reports coming out for corn, not as good as what some had expected. I still think the market had priced that into a good, large degree. Yeah, and then, of course, you know, I can say all that, but really what matters is what's supposed to take place later this week when China's President Xi comes to town and, you know, the two presidents supposedly talk. And we're going to hear how great things are and how China's going to buy everything the U.S. can produce for the next you know, 2,000 years or whatever the case might be, whatever we're told. And it seems like algorithms are buying, because we had a JV meeting, a junior varsity meeting over the weekend with U.S. Treasury Secretary Bessent and Vice Premier of China. And supposedly it was, quote unquote, successful. So we'll see. I mean, this had algorithms in a buying mood, and it certainly carried over into Monday's open.
0: Well, let's talk a little bit more about that U.S.-China meeting, and I just feel like that's going to be the headline driver in the market this week. And I saw a stat somewhere Monday morning. China's supposedly bought, you know, 40-some percent of their commitments of that $25 billion or whatever the case is here, Darren. And, you know, but it's also, I think, important to note, to look at, you know, some of the people who've been invited to the state dinner. You think about the AI execs and things like that. Mm-hmm. One has to wonder how much focus is put on agriculture with these meetings versus the tech sector and other things of that nature, Darren.
24: Yeah, and that's a great point, Jesse, because we'll be told this is so big for agriculture, and I doubt if it gets talked about at all. This is all about AI. This is all about chips. This is all about China and Taiwan. It's those things that are going to be discussed. What we'll hear, okay, you mentioned China's purchases of U.S. soybeans. It has nothing to do with quotas, or it has nothing to do with limits or agreed to deals or anything of this, because there hasn't been a deal. But what it boils down to is something that John will continue to watch, you know, in your next segment. And that has to do with Brazilian weather, because the Chinese buyers are watching Brazilian weather very closely to see if, you know, what their 2027 crop is going to look like, if the super El Nino continues to come into play, if it's going to reduce Brazil's production. And the reason why China is buying right now, it's just covering its secondary supplies, and it's pulling a little bit here from the United States at the beginning of the marketing year, because they've already basically drained Brazil dry of last year's supplies. So, you know, it's no huge surprise that we're seeing an uptick in business, no surprise that they've been doing some buying. What will matter is what Brazil's crop looks like as it goes through planting and into the growing season.
0: We're talking with Darren Newsom from Bar Chart. On the fund side of the equation, let's look at it from that angle here in regards to corn, beans, wheat, et cetera. They've been very long, maybe some decrease in their positioning potentially here. But what does that fund activity look like right now, when you look at spread action, commitment of traders, et cetera, what are you watching this week, Darren?
24: Yeah, it'll be interesting, because the latest commitment to traders report, you know, backed corn and soybeans just off slightly from their recent record highs in longs and net longs and so on. And we've got fundamentals that we saw some commercial selling last week in soybeans and a little bit of commercial support in corn. So as we come out of the weekend, it looks like the algos are buying again. So, you know, and this is on a Tuesday to Tuesday positioning week. So depending on how today finishes out and what we look like tomorrow, corn could certainly go to new record highs, certainly erase the small decrease that they saw last week. And we could also see some buying coming back into soybeans. Wheat still really has no fundamental reason to rally. You know, if market, I mean, and I know algorithms aren't looking at things like weather with new crop and so on, but we've seen the Southern Plains, the U.S. Southern Plains getting some rain. So it certainly would seem to help next year's crop as more attention starts to turn towards the July issues for both softwood winter and hardwood winter.
0: Looking at the livestock trade, cattle had a on-feed report on Friday, and you mentioned this in your morning commentary. You thought with some of those numbers that came in off expectations, we might see some buying on the open Monday. Well, we're seeing some buying in the cattle futures, Darren. So talk about maybe some of that sentiment from that report weighing into some of the early week cattle trade here, it seems.
24: Yeah, it's just the livestock version of a Keno game. You know, we see it every month in the WASDE for the grains. And Keno is just simply where the house gives you the numbers and tells you if you're a winner or a loser. And that's really all this amounts to. And so what we saw was the on feed and the placement numbers coming in below expectations. And it doesn't matter what fundamentals actually are. And again, this is for as the end of August, 1st of September. It doesn't matter what fundamentals actually are. It's just where USDA's numbers come in within reach of expectations. And this time around, those two key numbers were below. So that means market's going to continue to buy. Now, as for actual fundamentals, we saw basis hold firm last week on a slightly lower cash market. And then over the weekend, again, probably based on a knee-jerk reaction to the on-feed numbers, we heard reports that the basis market in the South, the cash market in the South had firmed. So we'll see if that means we're looking for a stronger cash market the rest of this week.
0: Darren, any final thoughts here as we close out our segment? Anything else you're watching in these markets this week, or anything you'd reiterate to folks?
24: Yeah, you mentioned diesel prices in your talk coming up with Mr. Grassley. So I think that's going to be a key topic, because if we look at the AAA site, you know, the cash diesel, the national average price for cash diesel climbed above 6.5 over the weekend. And I just don't see this, you know, stopping anytime soon, you know, particularly on the cash side of the market, as demand remains strong over the next quarter.
0: Very true. Very true. It's diesel drives so many things. We're going to have to watch it closely. It impacts on the economy and the markets and more. DarrenNewsom.com. With that, senior market analyst at Bar Chart, Darren Newsom. Always good to talk with you, sir. Thanks for joining us on the show. Have a great week. We'll talk to you again next week.
24: All right. Thank you, Jesse.
0: 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Coming up next, we'll talk weather with DTM meteorologist John Boranek right here on AOA.
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0: 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Well, let's take a look at the weather and talk about, well, one, a lot of rain throughout parts of the upper Midwest here the last several days. Heat still to the south. What are things looking like in the week ahead? DTN meteorologist John Baranek is joining us. And John, I tell you what, it sounds like a contrast across the U.S. You got fall and rainy and dreary in the northern parts of the country and still clinging on to summer in the southern half of the country, it seems.
1: Yeah, well, we're going to kind of even those out a little bit here, Jesse. We've had this, last week we had this front that just didn't want to quit, basically across the central portions of the Corn Belt, and we got tons of rain out of it. You look at a map over the last week, and basically from eastern Nebraska and Kansas all the way up into the Great Lakes, and then kind of makes this interesting little arc around down south into Ohio. And there's a lot of areas in there that saw more than 4 inches of rain, and isolated areas that saw, 8, 9, 10 inches of rain in there. So, we could use some dryness here across some of the portions here of the Midwest. It's been getting kind of rough. And then across the Southeast, you mentioned it was really hot. I mean, it's, basically summer hasn't stopped. But this week we finally have that front moving its way southward. So, it's still a little warm across the South today. That front will be coming through and we'll be getting a lot more 80s instead of all those 90s around. The National Weather Service canceled all their extreme heat advisories and everything. So at least that's off the board. But we are still going to have some rain in some areas. Rain's going to be kind of hit or miss across the Midwest here for early this week, just kind of dying out as that front sags south. And even with that front sagging south, we're not really going to get a ton of rainfall out of it for those drier areas across like Texas, Oklahoma, into the Mississippi Valley. So still going to stay kind of on the dry side. We're going to see some scattered showers here and there, but it's not really going to be widespread like we saw up north last week. So, we're evening it out, but, just kind of slightly this week, Jesse. And in the plains, actually, we're going to continue to see some rainfall out there. It's been kind of active for a lot of folks. Maybe that's a good thing if you needed some soil moisture and reducing the drought. Maybe it's a bad thing if you still got corn and beans out in the field and you want to kind of get to. Might be a little difficult in some spots, but those showers are going to continue for much of the week and hopefully kind of battle this drought a bit because it's pretty significant out in some of those areas out there.
0: I wonder, with the rains that we've had across parts of the Midwest, and I know some of those drought areas, dry areas needed, but have we gotten maybe too much rain in some pockets, John? I mean, I saw some pretty impressive totals from parts of southern Minnesota, northeast Iowa, Wisconsin here over the last several days. Your thoughts on that?
1: Yeah, there's several spots that saw double-digit rainfall over the last week, and, that's too much. I mean, it doesn't matter if you're in, the worst drought ever or you're completely soaked. Getting 10 inches of rain in 1 week is too much. That's, 2-3 months worth of rain in a week. That's too much. So we are going to need some dry time in some of these areas. And yeah, you kind of mentioned it, southeast Minnesota through eastern Iowa, and then into kind of northern Indiana, kind of a little triangle there that got some of those extremely heavy amounts. And we need to see the drier period kind of really develop there and continue. We are going to get some though. I mean, after today, the showers there are going to be tough to come by. Going into later this week and even this weekend with the showers out in the plains, they're not really going to get into those areas that got really wet. So it looks like we will have some potential here to dry out. Now, there's some areas in northern Missouri that, didn't get, double digit rainfall, but they did get, 3, 4, 5 inches of rain. Some areas of Iowa that did as well. And they'll be getting in on some rain later here this week. But, those extremely heavy rainfall amounts that you mentioned, those areas are likely to be drier here after today. So things kind of improving for them, for those sections there.
0: We're talking with DTN meteorologist John Baranek. Okay, so as we will officially roll into fall this week, and then we start to think about October and harvest windows and more. What's the forecast looking like in terms of having some good harvest windows as we move farther to the north here over the next few weeks ahead?
1: Yeah, you know, it's going to be interesting because what we've seen here over the month of September is a really active northern jet stream. And, you know, that's pretty typical for this time of year. It produced plenty of rain and maybe some areas we didn't need to see it. But that should gradually be moving its way southward through the month of October. So we should see kind of the northern areas start to dry out a bit, and then the southern areas start to moisten up a little bit more. And that's really typical of El Nino, too, to see this kind of jet stream transition from north to south, but stay active during that entire time period. I mean, that typically moves from north to south anyway during the fall, but staying active is going to be the real big part of this is we're going to continue to see rainfall here over the north a little bit into early October. But gradually, as we move through the month of October, it should be, you know, kind of focusing itself towards the south, California, the southwest, Texas, Oklahoma, into the Carolinas. So a lot of those areas where it's been dry for a really long time. You look at the drought monitor map, and it's incredibly severe across large areas of Texas, Oklahoma, Arkansas, and been getting worse because it's been basically just summer heat with no rainfall over the last 6 weeks down that way. So a lot of improvement will start to happen across the South. It's going to take some time, and we've got a few weeks to do it, but eventually that's going to take shape. And then at the same time, then it starts to dry out across the North. And then, you know, it may not be very easy to get out into the field right now. And it might be a little too wet, but, you know, harvest time can be a little bit extended. And usually during this El Nino season, it stays fairly warm. So that kind of broadens out our window anyway. So I would expect things to kind of move along better. Maybe not right now. I mean, it might not be great out there at the moment, but eventually drying out across the north and staying warm should lead to some better windows later on.
0: All right. How about in South America? Let's talk about that just a little bit. As they're starting to ramp up more and more with planting in parts of Brazil, talk about the latest you're seeing in Brazil, Argentina, et cetera, John.
1: Yeah, and that's kind of where our focus really should be going now, and at least in terms of what's affecting markets. And yep, they're getting started on their soybean planting in Brazil. It'll only be increasing here over the next couple of weeks as they start to get some more moisture into central Brazil a little bit and start planting there. They usually wait until it gets a little, you know, they get their first like 2-3 inches of rain to start planting because it's been so dry over the last 4 or 5 months that they need something in there for germination. They got a little bit earlier this month, but it wasn't anything very spectacular. They will have a front moving up early this week to bring some rain into central Brazil. Not a whole lot, but it's something. And the kind of, you know, pattern will be moving more of those fronts north into central Brazil going into early October. So really starting their wet season off pretty much on time. It's not the scattered rain showers we typically see. It's more coming from fronts, but, you know, weather, it doesn't matter where it comes from as long as it falls. So they'll be ramping up their planting here as long as these fronts come through in pretty good order and very rapidly. Over the next several weeks. So Brazil weather, I think, as a whole, is in good shape. They may have to worry about some areas of flooding, but overall, that's not a big issue. Argentina's kind of on the opposite side. It's been chilly there. I think I've mentioned that the last couple of weeks. You know, they keep getting these fronts moving through, brings a little bit of rain, not a whole lot, so they need more of that. But it's followed by some colder temperatures. So soil temperatures out there are not very warm. Enough for wheat to continue advancing down there, but not for really getting their first phase of corn planting. That should be starting up now. I mean, that's kind of the typical time frame here is to start right now. You know, it's tougher to do when the soils aren't very warm and you don't have a whole lot of rainfall. And that's going to kind of continue to be the case, it looks like, for a while yet. Still moving fronts and systems through, but not with a whole lot of rain and continuing to be followed by some colder air. So kind of rough down in Argentina, but it's still early.
0: Definitely still early. Definitely a lot of road ahead that we're going to have to watch closely. I know folks can go to dtnpf.com for more information. With that, DTN meteorologist John Baranek. Always good to talk with you, sir. Have a great week. We'll talk with you next week.
1: Thanks. You too, Jesse. Thanks for having me on.
0: You bet. Appreciate it. DTN meteorologist John Baranek with us again. DTNPF.com for all the latest weather information. 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Coming up next, we'll have a conversation with Iowa Senator Chuck Grassley. 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
8: Soybeans, corn, cattle, and hogs are higher. I'm John Perkins with a Brownfield Market Update. 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November beans are up 22 3/4 at 13.26 1/4. January is 22 1/2 higher at 13.42 1/4. December corn is up 15 at 5.42 1/2. March is 14 1/2 higher at 5.56. Cattle and hogs are all supported by midday strength in the meats. October live's up 3.50 for the cattle at 219.42. December's 4.17 higher at 220.80. October feeders are up 5.32 at 328.82. October hogs are up 52 at 78.62. December's 132 higher at 69.87. Brownfield.
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7: And we continue on Agriculture of America, powered by Senex. Joining us right now, pleased to have him back with us on the program, Iowa Senator Chuck Grassley. Senator Grassley, first off, a happy belated birthday to you, sir. I hope you had a great birthday last week. Oh, do we have Senator Grassley on the phone?
8: Chloe, I believe with Senator Grassley's office.
7: We are live on AOA, and we are trying to connect with Senator Chuck Grassley here on the phone. We'll make sure we get that connection reestablished here in just a minute, and we'll get him on the air with us here on Agriculture of America as we are looking at a number of issues to talk about, farm bill and high fuel prices and much more. And so we'll get the senator reconnected here in just a moment and get him to join us on the program as we continue here on Agriculture of America. We talked about it a bit earlier in the show. We also got the U.S.-China meeting here this week, and I know there's going to be a lot of focus on what may or may not happen between President Trump and Chinese President Xi Jinping. Let's see if we have Senator Grassley back with us. Senator, do we have you with us here on Agriculture of America?
9: Always thank you, Jesse, for letting me talk to your farmer friends and my friends too, I hope.
7: Absolutely. Well, and I said as well, a happy belated birthday to you, sir. I hope you had a great birthday last week.
9: I always have a great birthday because just having birthdays is better than the alternative.
7: It's very true. Very, very true. Okay, I want to dive in. We have a number of topics to talk about with you, sir, and you talked about this on your social media over the weekend, and it's no secret that high diesel prices are really squeezing farmers and really the entire economy right now. And you talked about the potential of an embargo on diesel exports. Can you share some more thoughts on that? And have you heard anything from the administration? Could we see something like that happen?
9: Well, I sure hope we would, or otherwise I wouldn't have brought the idea to the attention. I brought it first up about 3 weeks ago with the press on Capitol Hill, but I didn't read anything about it at that time, so I've been kept talking about it. Now, embargoes are nothing new in American export policy. For instance, right now, we don't export chips to China. Nixon put an embargo on soybeans because the price of food was getting too high. And Carter did some export ban on wheat, I believe. So this is nothing new. So one of two things. I've heard from people that say, well, you just can't stop the export of diesel. It'd have to be for all petroleum. Okay, if that's the case, then I'm suggesting to Big Oil, you can sell your product diesel in the United States cheaper than you do for people overseas. And all of these policies are what the Trump administration is talking about with two words, America first. So putting the farmers of America ahead of people outside of this country is very necessary, because food is necessary for the cohesion of social cohesion of America, because we don't want to have food riots like they have in some countries. And the second thing is, as Napoleon said, an army marches on its belly. Food security is national security.
7: I couldn't agree more. We'll see if we end up having an embargo on diesel. It's continuing to really strain so many things. For farmers, we did get some good news last week. Farm bill voted out of the Senate Ag Committee. It was a party line vote, 12-11. Let's talk about this. And I know one thing that was brought up in the meeting last week, an amendment regarding an issue to California's Proposition 12 that was not voted on. Can you talk about that and thoughts? Will that be brought up once the farm bill reaches debate on the Senate floor?
9: Senator Ernst sponsored that, and I was going to vote for her. The president or the chairman of the committee railroaded the bill through with nothing but a final vote, and just over-talked her, didn't allow the amendment in. If she got her amendment in, then I was going to put an amendment in to strengthen the Packers and Stockyards Act. Since she didn't get in, I didn't get in. The bill's out of committee. The good news about that is E-15 is out of committee, and now we got to get it up on the floor of the United States Senate. And this is the first farm bill in seven farm bills I've been involved in that has it, the bill didn't get out of committee with a bipartisan vote.

0: talk about timing. Will this most likely be after the election? And then a little bit more about your thoughts, optimism. Can we get enough votes to get this passed on the Senate floor?
1: It'd probably be a little easier then. But let me say, let's just suppose the Democrats take over the House of Representatives. Then why would the Democrats in the Senate want to help Republicans get a five-year farm bill when next year they would have more leverage to get the changes in the food stamp program that they don't like that we enacted to get the fraud out of the food stamp program?
0: That's a very, very valid point. And I think we're at a point now, Senator, and I'm sure you hear this from a lot of your constituents. There are so many farmers that we've been so long without an updated farm bill. And I know there was a lot passed last summer in the One Big Beautiful Bill, but so many farmers are asking to get this across the finish line. Do you think with everything out there from the farm community, that might be enough to help push some Democrats to vote for this potentially to move this out of committee? Or, excuse me, to move this through the Senate floor?
1: Well, that's all I can hope for. And all I can tell you is hope. It's very good. It would help if the president would get involved in all this instead of being the chief architect of every building in Washington, D.C., to start worrying about the welfare of the American people.
0: I couldn't agree more with you on that. Okay, on the beef side, the beef industry, you mentioned the Packers and Stockyards Act a few minutes ago, and I know there's been a lot of news here lately surrounding the beef industry, mandatory country of origin labeling, which was included in the Senate version of the farm bill, some news from the administration looking at enforcement of Packers and Stockyards, trying to bring beef prices down for consumers. What is your reaction to all of this news that's been surrounding the beef industry here lately, Senator?
1: Well, first of all, I congratulate the president on having an executive order for greater enforcement of the Packers and Stockyards Act. In fact, I told you about an amendment I was trying to get on the farm bill. That was the Secretary of Agriculture delaying three important regulations that the Biden administration put in to strengthen the Packers Stockyards Act. She delayed them. I don't know for how long, but I want her to follow the president's executive order and get back and change that, in other words, take away her delay. Now, getting back to your question, I think that the president has to realize that the only way we're going to get beef prices down is to increase the number of cattle in the United States now at the lowest level in 75 years, and that capital has to come within the industry. So what he's doing is hurting that investment that's so necessary, that 2 or 3 years down the road with more cattle, the price of beef is going to go down. And I guess maybe I should probably back up and compliment the president if what he was doing on imports were going to actually reduce beef by 25%, then that's a good thing out of it. But I really have my doubts if the industry is going to pass through that reduction of 25%.
0: Senator, always enjoy the conversation, sir. We are out of time in this segment, but as always, thank you for being on with us. Have a great week, sir, and we will talk to you again real soon.
1: You bet. Goodbye. Thank you very much.
0: Iowa Senator Chuck Grassley, always a pleasure to talk with him here on Agriculture of America, powered by Cenex. But up next, we'll hear from Kurt Blades with the Association of Equipment Manufacturers right here on AOA.
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1: 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Kurt, good to have you back on the show, sir. Hope all is well.
2: All is well. Thanks for having me on today, Jesse.
1: You bet. Before we dive into the latest equipment sales numbers, we were chatting off air. I know you spent some time in our nation's capital last week. There were a number of fly-ins with ag groups, trade groups, and more. What did you learn last week? Any big things coming out of your visit to D.C., Kurt?
2: Well, first thing I learned is that it was as busy as I've ever seen the Capitol, and I was pretty proud to have the amount of farmers on the Hill was amazing. And what I heard actually to almost every person we met with, every elected official we met with said that more so than normal, they were listening. They heard, because a lot of our messages were around farming and around getting a farm bill passed and the challenges in rural America. And every elected official said, we hear you. So, when you question sometimes whether or not those visits to the Hill make a difference, it felt like it did last week anyway.
1: Well, that's good to hear, because it is no secret that it's a struggle in farm country, and it has been for a while now in many, many cases. And we've seen that show up in the equipment sector. Let's talk about the August data and the sales you saw for U.S. and Canadian ag tractors, combines, et cetera. Talk about the U.S. numbers first. What did you see in the month of August, Kurt?
2: Yes, that was a pretty great segue, Jesse. Got to hand it to you. That was correct, because as you know, the equipment sales tend to reflect the overall ag economy, and we've been kind of bumping along the bottom for about 18 months, and that's absolutely reflecting what's happening in rural America. We continued that same story that we've been continuing for the year. We're right now about 12% down for all tractors and combines for the year. And that's after last year, which was already down to begin with. So it's tough times out there for the dealers and for the manufacturers. And then when you get into some of the specifics, like tractors that are over 100 horsepower, those are down even more, 17% for the month of August, 15.5% year to date. So those are numbers that, obviously are just reflective of what's going on in the overall ag economy. And I hate to say that this hasn't come as a surprise, because it hasn't, but it's just disappointing that we're going to turn the corner soon, but we're still not there yet.
1: I wonder, and you've tracked these numbers for a long time, and this industry inside and out. Could we see some seasonality at play at all here before the end of the year that could give us some bump in equipment sales after harvest season, Kurt?
2: I would hope so. I mean, here's the deal. August is not historically a strong sales month. It's not a record sales month. September is a little bit stronger. October tends to be kind of our number one sales month. Actually, April is usually pretty strong as well. So I'm hoping, as we look at some of these crops across the Midwest, just look really, really good. And that changes the psyche just a little bit, and folks wanting to invest in their machines. And as crops come in good, and you see maybe some positive come out of D.C. with the year-round E15, those might change those numbers. So seasonality is absolutely comes into play here. That's just the reality. But the other part of that is that we are actually at 30-year lows on some volumes. And those are, you can't ignore those realities right now.
1: That's a great point. That's a great point. I want to rope in the Canadian numbers here real quick, and look like some declines there in the month of August as well.
2: Yeah, Canada and the U.S. tend to track one another pretty much one-to-one on equipment sales. Sometimes Canada's a little bit ahead. Sometimes, Canada's a little bit behind. So they're tracking pretty much one-to-one. However, it seems as if the softness of the ag economy is showing up a little bit more so in Canada in the last couple of months than it had in the U.S. So their declines are comparable, but some of the classes are down.

0: little bit more. The articulated four-wheel drives have had a pretty major hit for the year. In Canada, they're down about 25% for the year. That's a big number. So that's really kind of reflective of what's going on in Western Canada more than anything else. So that's a tough one. But they do tend to go hand in glove, and you know, let's hope that we get some resolution on USMCA and re-upping some certainty between, you know, that relationship, that very important relationship between U.S. and Canada. I think that'll probably cause those numbers to potentially improve in the future.
1: Well, and you brought it up, and that's exactly where my brain was going here, is how much the strain with the U.S. and Canada in particular is maybe having an impact on the ag equipment market. I think about the companies that have operations in both countries, and they move equipment back and forth over the border to finish things, et cetera, et cetera. I mean, how much is that impacting the broader ag equipment sector right now?
0: Well, it's weighing on it. It's one of the factors. And as you know, there's lots of factors that are weighing on it, whether it's the, you know, the attitudes of farmers, the overall farm economy, interest rates, you know, age of fleet, but certainly the uncertainty of that important relationship is weighing on that as well. We haven't seen that have a dramatic impact on prices right now. But, you know, the typical tractor crosses the border, the north and south border, about 11 times to become a whole good. So you think of, like, those supply chains have been built over the last 30, 40 years, and you don't unwind those right away. And whenever there's uncertainty in the trade environment, it just puts some question marks out there. And if a farmer is saying, well, I've got a new machine that I bought 5 years ago, it can probably last another year, because of uncertainty, you know, I don't blame them, I guess, necessarily for sitting on their hands until there's a little bit more certainty in place. That's why it's so critically important that we get the farm bill across the finish line. That's why it's so critically important that we get trade relationships reestablished and normalized and formalized between, you know, U.S. and Canada and Mexico. It's like, because that little bit of certainty helps, because there's other things that are still out there that are, you know, kind of beyond our control.
1: Very true. Very true. AEM.org for more. We're out of time. Kurt Blades, Senior Vice President for the Association of Equipment Manufacturers. Kurt, thanks for joining us on the show. We'll talk to you again in a couple of weeks.
0: Thanks for having me on.
1: Today's AOA brought to you by Cenex. I'm your host, Jesse Allen. Thanks for joining us. Have a great day. We'll talk to you tomorrow.
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14: From ABC News, I'm Michelle Franzen. Flight delays and cancellations stacking up at airports following an equipment outage at the air traffic center overseeing flights at Newark, Liberty International, and Philadelphia's airport. The Transportation Department, meantime, has been working on upgrading airport systems, today rolling out a new air traffic control tool at different key airports on the East Coast.
15: Air traffic controllers at three Washington, D.C. area airports now have access to a new AI tool designed to cut down on flight delays. SMART, or the Strategic Management of Airspace, Routing, and Trajectories, is supposed to consider how inclement weather could impact flight schedules. Right now, it's limited to Dulles, Ronald Reagan National Airport, and Thurgood Marshall Airport. It's expected to be deployed nationally in 2028.
14: ABC's Mike Dubusky. President Trump travels to New York City later today. He's expected to meet with New York's mayor ahead of tomorrow's speech at the UN General Assembly. The president also telling reporters that he would be open to meeting with Iran's president this week as the war with Iran nears the seven-month mark. President Trump facing headwinds as the midterm elections near, oil and gas prices driving economic concerns. Here's ABC's Elizabeth Schulze.
16: The manager of a trucking company told me the cost of his tires has nearly doubled because they are made with materials that come from crude oil. The bottom line, Moody's Analytics says, when you account for gas, diesel, jet fuel, and home heating oil, the typical household has now paid almost $1,000 extra in fuel costs since the start of the war.
14: President Trump banning three news outlets from having access to the White House, claiming the stories are too negative. CNN, MS Now, and Politico filing a First Amendment lawsuit. ABC News legal contributor and professor of law, James Sample.
17: Politically speaking, the president is doing this despite the fact that I guarantee you the lawyers in the White House know that he's wrong on the law.
14: Severe storms targeting parts of the Southwest. New Mexico remains under the threat of flash flooding. 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
14: The former husband of Lindsay Clancy speaking out about the deaths of his three children, the mistrial, and the online conspiracy theories thrown at him.
22: In the months that followed the death of his three children at the hands of his former wife, Patrick Clancy tells 60 Minutes he contemplated suicide.
23: I didn't think I would live to see my 35th birthday. And I was completely fine with it.
22: He says he forgives Lindsay, who was charged with three counts of murder, she says, while suffering from postpartum psychosis.
23: I believe that it was her mental illness that caused that.
22: Patrick Clancy has since remarried and says he'll tell his future children about their brothers and sister. Sherry Preston, ABC News.
14: Princess Diana's younger brother, Charles, speaking out about details of his new book, Swan Song, a tribute to Diana. ABC's Maggie Rooley has more.
24: Earl Spencer, the younger brother of the late Princess Diana, opening up to us at his family home of Althorp about his poignant memoir, Swan Song, Diana, My Sister.
25: One of the things with being a little brother is you think, oh, she's going to be okay. And then realizing that she really wasn't. Now I realize, you know, she was stuck in a gilded cage and she wanted the world to know it wasn't okay in there. And I didn't fully understand, actually, how very difficult things were for her at times.
24: Spencer telling us he wanted to write this book ahead of the 30th anniversary of Diana's death.
14: Charles Spencer says his book is not meant to target the palace, but set the record straight about his sister. I'm Michelle Franzen, ABC News.
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0: Cloudy skies and some rain showers still around North Central Iowa with a shower, 54 degrees. Good afternoon. Here's a look at local news on today's edition of the Midday Report here on your hometown news station, AM 1300 KGLO. KGLO weather the rest of the afternoon. Cloudy skies, some scattered showers likely with a high of 56. Winds out of the northeast at 8 to 15. Chance for scattered showers early tonight, otherwise cloudy, a low of 47. Tomorrow, partly cloudy with a high of 59, mostly sunny with a high of 65 on Wednesday. Thursday, a 40% chance of scattered showers with a high of 62. And Friday, a slight chance for scattered showers, otherwise cloudy with a high of 66. Recap of the weather comes your way at about 12:30 here on KGLO. In the news this noon hour, the Hancock County Board of Supervisors is delayed by a week. A vote on whether to enact a six-month moratorium on development of data centers, solar farms, battery storage facilities, and crypto mines. The supervisors discussed the concept of a moratorium earlier this year, but did not take any action on it. With calls for the supervisors to look at a moratorium being renewed after the county's Planning and Zoning Commission voted earlier this month to deny a petition asking for a zoning change for a potential data center site near Garter. Supervisor Florence Scriben says the county needs to study the public health effects and concerns of such facilities and draft an ordinance taking those things into consideration.
1: I feel that it's important to just slow things down. I think as we look through our agendas, we can see that we do have issues with our ordinances that we would like to maybe work through. And I think this would just give us some time to do that, just to put it on pause, to see what goes on. And I don't know what the rush is that we can't slow things down.
0: Supervisor Gary Rahon says while there may need to be changes made to the county zoning ordinances, the process in place currently worked earlier this month with a zoning change petition being denied.
2: The whole process of zoning to see if there was a suitable location, it did what it did at the meeting. I feel we need to put the energy, instead of into a moratorium, into making progress towards development of an ordinance. I know someone in the crowd expressed, you know, an ordinance over a development agreement. I say combine it. Tie the ordinance to the development agreement. I mean, it's our county. I mean, we can, our county, our ordinance. We control it. That's the main point.
0: Rand's also objected that he had not seen the final proposed moratorium, and he wants a roadmap put in place on what would happen if one was established.
2: Too many people throw 6 month, year, whatnot, and they don't have a roadmap for where they want to be. I would rather see some sort of a roadmap of saying, okay, this is going to happen in the first month. This is going to happen here. Otherwise, that's where confusion starts happening and things get muddled. I'm all for the health, safety, addressing the concerns of both sides and the silent people as well. But just out of respect, I'd like to look at that document. I think it's in my rights to ask that and to look at it before I make a decision.
0: The other supervisor, Bud Gerbelin, says he's against any moratorium.
3: I'm not in favor of a moratorium. I think we can do everything we need to do with a development agreement tied to an ordinance that I believe we can get in place and still allow everybody to be protected.
0: And Gerbelin does not believe much will be accomplished with a moratorium.
3: I look at this as putting a cap on it for 6 months and nothing will get done. It's just a kill the whatever. And it doesn't affect the project on the table. It doesn't.
0: Supervisors will likely address the moratorium proposal at their meeting next Monday. The Clear Lake City Council meets tonight to discuss a number of topics. That includes the city adopting the Winnebago Watershed Management Plan. The plan is a cooperative effort over a year in the making between multiple cities, counties, and agencies within the Winnebago River watershed. The council also looked to approve recently discussed changes to the 7th Avenue Realignment Project with further stormwater improvements to address issues with heavy rainfall in that area. The council at their last meeting discussed two different sized stormwater detention systems, with the consensus of the council being to go with the larger of the two. The total cost for that option is $273,781, which is in line with what was discussed at the last meeting. The Clear Lake City Council meets tonight at 5:30 at City Hall. Great University economist Ernie Goss says the days of the 2 or 3% interest rates on home mortgages are over.
4: We all have to get used to these higher rates. We had these long periods, about 15 years of unbelievably low interest rates. Well, now they're headed back to normal, and we're just, all of us are like, wow, we can't take this. Well, We took it before, and we'll take it again, I'm afraid to say.
0: Federal Reserve and central banks in other countries cut interest rates to near zero in response to the economic crash that hit the global economy in 2008. Rates dropped again in 2020 to provide an economic boost during the pandemic.
4: And the Fed has just gone all in on lower rates, trying to stimulate the economy. And, of course, we got used to that. And, unfortunately, now we're going to have to get used to higher rates.
0: The 50-year average for interest rates on home mortgages is 7.7%. Goss says that compares to the current rates that are just at or below 7%. Double-digit interest rates in the 1970s led to the farm crisis in the 1980s. While farm foreclosures are rising, Goss does not expect farm foreclosures to spike like they did four decades ago.
4: There is some good news there, well, semi-good, that even with all the issues there, the farmer is still in pretty good credit conditions. They haven't overborrowed, and the bankers have not overlent.
0: During the farm crisis, some farmers with adjustable rate mortgages saw interest rates climb to 24%. In just one year, 1983, Iowa averaged about 500 public farm foreclosure auctions every month. Goss says one way to reduce current interest rates is for Congress to make meaningful cuts in federal spending and pay down the national debt. Louisiana Senator John Kennedy spoke to over 1,300 Christian conservatives in Iowa this weekend, predicting the war in Iran would be over by the spring.
5: I believe that war will be concluded within the next 6 months. I think you will see the price of oil come down and inflation come down with it. But there's no sense bubble wrapping it. That is the genesis of the inflation that we have right now.
0: Kennedy was the keynote speaker at the Iowa Faith and Freedom Coalition's fall fundraiser, signing the mid-2022 inflation rate of 9% when Joe Biden was president, and touting the One Big Beautiful Bill President Trump signed in his first year back in the White House. Kennedy also urged the crowd to help fellow Republican Ashley Hinson win her race for the U.S. Senate. Kennedy called her whip smart and charming.
5: If you don't like Ashley, you're probably going to hell. But she is tough as a pine knot. If you get between Ashley and what is best for the people of Iowa, she will devour you like a light snack.
0: Kennedy was on a three-state tour this weekend for GOP candidates in close races, including fellow Republican senators in Nebraska and Kansas, who are seeking re-election. Governor Kim Reynolds, who is not seeking re-election, urged the crowd in Des Moines to lean in and work to ensure Republicans retain control of the executive and legislative branches of state government.
6: We didn't build all of this to hand it back to the people who fought us every step of the way.
0: Reynolds told the crowd Republican victories up and down the ticket would be very, very best, the very, very best retirement gift for her.
6: Let's see some energy. Let's see some fire. Get on your feet. Get up. Come on. Let's show the media that the Republicans in this room are showing up.
0: Three of the four Republicans running for Iowa's U.S. House seats attended the event. Chris McGowan is the GOP candidate in the 4th District, Congressional District, where there are 44% more Republicans and Democrats registered to vote.
7: The media is going to try and tell us that we're demoralized, that we're battling headwinds. Well, I'll tell you something. I got here about 2 hours ago, and I'm parked in another zip code. That tells me about the energy right now.
0: The event was held in a hotel ballroom across the street from the Des Moines Airport. Iowa Democratic Party leadership did not offer a comment on Saturday's gathering, but a spokesman for Rob Sand, the Democratic candidate for governor, said Iowans do not want to double down on the failed policies of the past and are ready for change. And a spokesman for U.S. Senate candidate Josh Turk's campaign says Hinson just this past week voted to continue the war in Iran. That has sent fuel prices soaring. Turk has also called for a temporary suspension of the federal gas tax and a temporary pause in all exports of U.S.-produced diesel fuel. KGLO News Time is 12:14. Back with more local news on today's edition of the Midday Report after this.
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0: 1300 KGLO, as we have a cloudy sky, still some rain showers around the area. We're at 54 degrees at this hour. University of Northern Iowa marked its 150th birthday with a celebration Friday following a year of events. UNI President Mark Nook talked recently about the Cedar Falls School's history.
9: September 6th of 1876, this university, then Iowa State Normal School, welcomed its first class of 27 students and four faculty. It was an amazing time. The building had existed for a while as the orphanage for orphans from veterans of the Civil War who didn't return.
0: Nook says they're off to a good start for the 151st year.
9: Everyone knows since 2010 enrollment had been going down. We leveled off a few years ago, and now we're starting to show some real growth. With 9,366 students, it's the largest enrollment we've had since 2020.
0: Says that's highlighted with a 10% increase in freshman students. Nook made his comments at a recent meeting in the Board of Regents. University of Iowa has received approval to move ahead with five construction projects, including the renovation or replacement of the Memorial Union parking ramp. U of I Vice President Ron Leonard says the ramp was built in 1964. The design is outdated.
10: With a spiral entrance and dead ends on each floor, we often jest that it's the worst ramp in the world. It probably is not, but it's certainly important when it's a ramp that is the first impression for students and their families when they come to visit the University of Iowa and decide if this is the university they should attend.
0: He says the cost ranges between $45 and $55 million, just depending on whether the decision is to replace the ramp or renovate it. Meanwhile, the University of Iowa, at the Iowa State University, they received approval for the remodeling of the student-run restaurant. ISU Vice President Sean Reeder says the restaurant is really a lab for 550 graduate and undergrad students in the hospitality management, dietetics, culinary food science, and event management programs.
11: Project will renovate approximately 9,500 square feet in the Human Nutritional Sciences Building and LeBaron Hall to create a new modern learning lab and classroom for these students.
0: Renovations estimated at $12.8 million.
11: The proposed renovation will expand opportunities for the teaching, collaboration, engagement, and visibility of the program. The new facility is designed to evolve alongside the instructional industry and workforce needs.
0: Construction would start in the spring of 2027. ISU also got approval from the regents to begin the process of replacing the existing beef teaching farm with a new beef innovation farm to support teaching, research, outreach, and industry engagement. The estimated project budget is $14 to $18 million. And there's still 10 days left here in September, but it's already one of the wettest in history for some parts of Iowa. State climatologist Justin Glisson says the amount of rain so far this month is unprecedented.
12: It's been extremely unusual, and I don't piece those two words together often, but if you look across the state, Western Iowa in the top five wettest Septembers on record with 154 years of records, getting into Central Iowa top 10, and then over to Eastern Iowa, which now we've seen a shift of rainfall activity over the next forecast period in the top 20.
0: The so-called ridge riders have dumped moisture in concentrated areas as thunderstorms are pushing along the edge of heat domes south of Iowa. Listen, says the amount of rain could complicate the harvest.
12: We want to get combines out there to harvest when harvest is ready to go. But, with soggy fields, that'll keep combines out.
0: And it could also lead to problems with the crops.
12: Also, we have to think about fungal infections and disease pressure with these wetter conditions, these higher dew points.
0: Rain's expected to continue this week for much of the state, but Glisson says the coming months are typically the driest part of the year in Iowa, which could provide relief to both farmers and homeowners with flooded basements. That's a look at local news on today's edition of the Midday Report here on KGLO. So we're coming up on 1220 for KGLO News Time, and look at sports is next.
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4: Time for a look at KGLO Sports at 12:21. Minnesota Twins wrapped up their four-game series at the Los Angeles Angels on Sunday. Let's get the report, first of all, from Chris Annaberry.
5: Twins and the Angels one final time, a day game from Anaheim, and Dean Kramer had the Angels off balance all day long. He went six scoreless one-hit innings. He struck out eight men, and the offense pecked away. It was a couple of two-out runs in the third. It was a two-out run in the fifth. Couple of two-out runs in the sixth inning, and then the big blow from Alan Roden in the seventh.
6: And the pitch swung on, a hit high in the air for Alan Roden to right field. Let it go. All the way back, base of the wall, and gone. Three-run homer for Alan Roden, and the Minnesota Twins lead it 8-0.
5: First homer of the year for Roden. He had three hits. Josh Bell had three hits. Brooks Lee had three hits and scored three runs. First career RBI for Ben Ross. The final three innings, by the way, thrown by Bailey Ober. First ever appearance out of the bullpen, and the big fella was outstanding. Picked up a save in so doing. Twins blank the Angels. 8-0 on your home for Twins baseball.
4: Well, the Twins, they were officially eliminated from a playoff contention on a Sunday, as they are now seven games back in the wild card race. They don't have the tiebreaker, even if they made some miraculous thing happen. But right now, the Yankees and the Red Sox hold down the first two wild card spots. The White Sox hold down the third wild card spot as they're in second place behind Cleveland by a game. Toronto and Houston are three back of the wild card race, Baltimore five. The Twins head up the West Coast, and they'll face the San Francisco Giants tonight and tomorrow night, 8:45 first pitch, 8 o'clock pregame show here on KGLO Wednesday. A mid-afternoon game, 2 o'clock pregame, 2:45 for the first pitch. Thursday's an off day, and then the Twins come home to wrap up the regular season as they'll face the Texas Rangers for this weekend. 6:30 pregame, 7:10 first pitch on Friday here on KGLO. Saturday is a mid-afternoon game. We won't have it because of Hawkeye football. Sunday wraps up the season with 1 o'clock inside Twins, 1:30 pregame, and 2:10 the first pitch all here on KGLO. Now, the Hawkeyes are up to number 17, the latest AP Top 25 after a 3-0 start. They beat Northern Iowa over the weekend 55-0. They'll open a Big Ten play this week at 18th-ranked Michigan.
7: You know, we're at the quarter mark now. Keep talking to our guys about how fast it goes, and once you get into the season, it goes really quickly. So our non-conference portion of the schedule's over, and, you know, just a bigger picture. Pleased with the way the guys were in camp, and then certainly pleased with the way they've operated the last 3 weeks. And now the whole idea is for us to keep growing and just, you know, hopefully we're learning. I think they are, but, you know, just learning every day and give ourselves a chance to have success as we move forward here.
4: That is Iowa coach Kirk Ferentz, and he likes how the Hawkeyes approach the non-conference part of the schedule.
7: As easy as it sounds to get ready for three games and go, you know, it's not always easily done. So just at least we're off to a good start there, and then you hope having a little success, they figure out like it actually works if we, you know, do things the way you're supposed to do them. I mean, the stuff is rocket science, but hopefully that's getting reinforced a little bit with them right now.
4: And Ferentz talks about quarterback Hank Brown, who connected on all 12 of his pass attempts against the Panthers, and in three games has completed nearly 73% of his passes with three touchdowns and no interceptions.
7: He's looked a little bit more comfortable with each outing, and went perfectly smooth last week, but he did some really good things there too, and just, you know, kept us in there where we could win the game in the fourth quarter. So, yeah, it's ongoing, but yeah, I think so far so good. Just really pleased with what he's doing.
4: Brown says that 3-0 start is a boost heading into conference play.
8: For sure. Definitely gives us some confidence.
0: But, yeah, I think it gives me confidence. But at the same time, you know, we go back to work on Monday and we forget about the past and we're on to next.
4: And Brian says he's gained confidence during that start.
0: Playing quarterback in the game of football, you're never going to be super comfortable. There's always going to be different things that the defense is going to throw at you. And, you know, the ball bounces different ways sometimes. And so, but just being able to continue to be efficient and lean on the guys around me. I have studs around me, an awesome offensive line. And so I'm comfortable knowing that those guys are going to make plays for me and we're going to have fun while we're doing it.
4: Hawks of Michigan coming up this weekend, Saturday. It's a 12:30 pregame show, 2:30 the kickoff here on KGLO. Iowa State's 2-1 heading into the start of Big 12 play after a 55-7 win over Bowling Green. They rolled up 507 yards total offense, including 365 of those yards on the ground.
8: That's kind of what we've seen at times in practice, and it's what we believe that we can do. We're going to have some tougher games coming up, and we got to be able to strain for those yards. They may not come as easy at times. But I was just happy to see the body of work come together and the effort that we preach, it show up.
4: That's Iowa State coach Jimmy Rogers. The Cyclones open Big 12 play at home Saturday against 15th-ranked Utah.
8: We got a conference play, and it's going to be tough, and we know that. And but I think if we stick together and continue to improve and put our focus on ourselves and not the outside world and what they think we are, I think this team could have a special season.
4: Iowa State coach Jimmy Rogers. Isaiah Rogers, who recovered a fumble and blocked a late field goal attempt. The Minnesota Vikings shut down Caleb Williams and the Chicago Bears for a 9-3 victory. Aaron Jones rushed for 185 yards as Minnesota improved to 2-0 for the first time since it opened the 2024 season with five consecutive wins. Well, Reichardt kicked three field goals, including a 39-yarder with 109 to go. Williams left with a right hamstring injury midway through the fourth quarter, silencing a drenched crowd of almost 59,000 at Soldier Field. The number one pick in the 2024 draft was 15 of 26 for 138 yards and also had five carries for 42 yards. The Hank volleyball team split a pair of matches Saturday at the annual Border Bash. They dropped a 3-1 decision to the host Rochester Community and Technical College. The Yellow Jackets winning by scores of 22-25, 25-15, 25-18, 25-14. The Trojans top Minnesota West Community and Technical College 3-1 by winning the scores of 21-25, 25-19, 26-24, 25-23. Nine drops to 16, or is now 16-12 overall. 6-12 overall, pardon me. They returned to action Wednesday at home against Northwest Iowa Community College. Olivia Miles broke Caitlin Clark's WNBA record for points by a rookie in a season on Sunday. And the Minnesota Lynx 101-89 victory over the Connecticut Sun. Miles was tied with Clark coming into the game and moved to top the list by hitting a free throw in the second quarter. The Lynx rookie came into the game averaging 19.7 points, 6 assists, and 4.7 rebounds. It was a big reason the team had the best record in the WNBA. Miles and Clark both accomplished their feats in 40 games. It's good tonight. The Twins and San Francisco start a three-game series. 8 o'clock pregame show, 8:45, the first pitch here on KGLO. That's Check of Midday Sports, back with weather to wrap up the midday report after this.
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9: It's Gordon Deal, Tuesday on This Morning, America's First News. The redistricting battle in Missouri has become a midterm focal point as the November elections approach. We'll have analysis. Also, after a troubling summer for food safety, Chipotle is partnering with Palantir to track things like pest incidents and employee illnesses, and why renters are reconsidering the advice that they buy a home. Tuesday on This Morning, America's First News.
4: 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KGLO weather for the rest of the day today. Calls for some scattered showers this afternoon. Maybe a thunderstorm with a high of 56. Northeast winds at 8 to 15. For tonight, chance for scattered showers. Otherwise, cloudy, a low of 47. Northeast winds at 5 to 10. Probably cloudy tomorrow with a high of 59. East winds at 5 to 10. Tuesday night, mostly clear, low of 41. Wednesday, mostly sunny with a high of 65. Wednesday night, partly cloudy, a low of 46. Thursday, 40% chance of scattered showers, otherwise cloudy, a high of 62. Thursday night, cloudy, a low of 49. Friday, cloudy with a slight chance for a scattered shower with a high of 66. Friday night, cloudy, 20% chance of scattered showers, a low of 52. Saturday, about a 50-50 chance of scattered showers, with a high of 63. Sunday, cloudy with about a 30% chance of showers with a high of 70. At Mason City and East Wind at 12. Relative humidity at 93%. Barometric pressure's on the rise at 30.19 inches. Light rain showers, otherwise cloudy in North Central Iowa. It's 54 degrees. 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
10: ABC News. I'm Michelle Franzen. The war with Iran has kept oil prices elevated, even though a barrel of crude has fallen below $100 this week. Diesel prices at record highs. ABC's Elizabeth Schulze says Americans are paying more at the pump.
11: Gas is back above $5 in four states, Washington, Oregon, Nevada, California. There it's averaging $6.15. Illinois and Michigan are also approaching that $5 mark. And with jet fuel prices spiking again, executives at United, American, and Southwest are now saying they could trim flight schedules over the holidays to cut costs.
10: President Trump says he's willing to meet with Iran's president on the sidelines this week of the UN General Assembly. Protests breaking out in Texas after a DoorDash driver was shot and injured by ICE agents Sunday in Austin. DHS says the 28-year-old was in the country illegally. The attorney for Garces Perez posting on X that her client slept on the floor at the detention facility in Pearsall and still has a bullet lodged in his body. This is ABC News.
12: It's that time of year when the weather can change in a snap. For more weather more often, keep it locked on AM 1300 KGLO, your hometown weather station.
13: Harvest progress in some areas delayed due to rain, while winter wheat planting delayed in the southern plains due to extended dry conditions. 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Indeed, a rainy week from Nebraska through parts of the Eastern Belt last week. Weather looks better this week, but wet fields will likely produce little harvest progress in tonight's update. Conversely, it's not a surprise producers in the southern plains hesitant to plant winter wheat in dusty soil. USDA's subsoil index for Oklahoma and Texas, the lowest in over 10 years. Last week marked the end of the projected price period for 2027 crop insurance. July 27 Chicago wheat averaged $7.50 during that period. July 27 Kansas City wheat averaging over $8, highest levels in 4 years. This is the bottom line report. This is National Farm Safety and Health Week. No coincidence that it comes at harvest time. Be aware. That's our bottom line. I'm Mark Oppold, wishing you a profitable day and a profitable week ahead.
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19: This is the Iowa Business Report, Monday edition, presented by Iowa History Journal. The September-October issue features a cover story on Iowa's Rosie the Riveters from World War II. More at iowahistoryjournal.com. As expected, the Federal Reserve raised interest rates last week. National financial journalist Jordan Goodman explains why the action was taken.
20: Well, the last meeting was a 9-3 vote to keep rates the same, with three of the votes saying to raise rates. This time it was unanimous to raise rates by a quarter point. And they put out a statement saying they think they're going to raise rates again by the end of the year. So this is not going to be the end of it. They're just concerned that inflation is picking up here. Particularly, they see more inflation in the pipeline with what's going on in the Middle East. And oil is almost $100 a barrel. That kind of works its way through the economy in the cost of transportation. So that's why they raised rates and probably will raise them maybe one more time by the end of the year. We're currently at 3.75 to 4%. If they raised it one more, it would be 4 to 4.25. That impacts investors, although the stock market took it relatively well. It impacts consumers because you're going to see the price of things going up. The Treasury yields have really been rising. So the 30-year bond is up to about 5.3%. 10-year bond is just about 5%. These are the highest rates in 2007, which obviously cost the government more money. It's going to make the deficit worse because all the treasury bills being offered go out at higher interest rates now.
19: National financial journalist Jordan Goodman is the author of more than a dozen books on money and personal finance. The Iowa Business Report is presented today by Iowa History Journal. Six issues a year filled with stories of Iowa's amazing past. More at iowahistoryjournal.com. I'm Jeff Stein for the Iowa Business Report.
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22: China Week. Hello, everyone. I'm Mark Dorenkamp with Agribusiness News on Brownfield. Pioneer brand corn and soybean seeds deliver higher yields, superior agronomics, and proven performance more than any other brand in the U.S. That's why they're number one and doing what it takes to stay there. The chief marketing strategist with Zahner Ag Hedge says he wants more clarity on China's $17 billion U.S. ag purchase commitment as the two countries meet this week.
23: I think there's a lot of confusion about that $17 billion in U.S. ags and ag-related products, not including soybeans.
22: Ted Seifried tells Brownfield it appears to be a commitment China hasn't followed through on yet.
23: Definitely want to have some clarity on the specifics of that. It would be great to hear some numbers or just, you know, very baseline, you know, that is actually going to happen because not really seen any indication of that so far.
22: He says China has bought some other ag products, including cotton, pork, and sorghum in recent weeks.
23: Anything is a dramatic increase from last year, but nothing is a dramatic increase from previous years. In fact, a lot of it is down.
22: The U.S. and China are scheduled to meet Thursday. An ag economist with the University of Illinois says the pre-harvest market rally can be attributed to several factors. Gary Schnitke says over the past month, producers have seen commodity prices improve primarily due to global conflict.
24: We're seeing exports from the Black Sea area facing severe problems, taking off that crop from the market, and so that is building into those price expectations.
22: He says favorable federal biofuels policy and questions about the U.S. crop size are also positive.
24: People believe that there's lower yields out here in the United States, probably even lower than what USDA is projecting. Again, that would put upward pressure on prices because there's lower supply.
22: A member of the House Agriculture Committee is frustrated because the Senate has yet to pass a farm bill. Minnesota Republican Brad Finstead says the House passed its version at the end of April.
25: Something that passed the House 140 days ago in a bipartisan manner. The Senate has been twiddling their thumbs for 140 days, finally moving it out of the Ag Committee.
22: He tells Brownfield the Senate could vote on a farm bill before breaking for the November elections.
25: I don't know why they wouldn't push something through here in the next couple of weeks. And then it would be my hope that, you know, if there is any differences, we come right back after the election and we hammer that out and we get that done.
22: And CHS plans to begin construction on a new soy processing plant in South Central Wisconsin soon. CHS Senior Vice President of Product Lines Brian Schuweiler says the facility in Evansville will have the capacity to process 80 million bushels of soybeans annually.
0: It's going to create new market

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0: I'm Helena McNamee, and it's time for your Connoisseur Media Ag Update. U.S. beef production is expected to decline this year and next as cattle slaughter remains historically low, according to the USDA. The Economic Research Service said Thursday that 2026 beef production is projected at 24.877 billion pounds, down 90 million pounds from its August forecast. The agency lowered its 2027 projection by 145 million pounds to just 24.835 billion pounds. Successful farming reported cattle slaughter during the first 8 months of 2026 averaged about 8,000 fewer head per weekday than during the same period last year. The USDA said fewer cattle are expected to enter feedlots late this year and early in 2027, slowing marketings during the second half of the year. Higher projected feed costs are also expected to reduce carcass weights. Despite tight cattle supplies, the USDA lowered its cattle price forecasts, citing weaker packer demand and reduced processing capacity. For the hog side of things, World Agricultural Outlook Board Mark Jekinowski presents the USDA's 2027 pork production and hog price forecasts from the latest supply and demand estimate.
1: 2027 pork production forecast, it was lowered 70 million pounds. Year over year, still a little bit of an increase in pork production, up about 300 million pounds. And for 2027, we lowered our price forecast by $1 per hundredweight to $63.75 per hundredweight. Year over year, that's down $1.07 per hundredweight.
0: Again, that was World Agricultural Outlook Board Mark Jekinowski. In other agricultural news, mandatory country of origin labeling for beef moved closer to returning after the Senate Agriculture Committee advanced its version of the 2026 Farm Bill. The legislation includes an amendment tied to the American Beef Labeling Act that would restore mandatory country of origin labeling, or MCOOL, for beef. The proposal directs the U.S. Department of Agriculture and U.S. Trade Representative to develop a World Trade Organization-compliant labeling system within 1 year. MCOOL requires retailers to identify where cattle were born, raised, and slaughtered. Congress repealed the requirement for beef in 2015 after a WTO ruling opened the United States to retaliatory tariffs. RCAF USA and the United States Cattlemen's Association supported reinstating MCOOL, arguing consumers should know beef's origin. The National Cattlemen's Beef Association and Meat Institute opposed the mandate.

0: saying compliance costs would increase beef prices. The farm bill now awaits further Senate consideration. Up next, diesel fuel is at an all-time high of more than $6 a gallon as farmers begin a busy harvest season. Patrick DeHaan, the senior petroleum analyst for GasBuddy.com, said the price for fuel in the U.S. is hard to swallow.
1: Yeah, I know they certainly are, and it's not getting any better. New escalations, two new refinery attacks in Russia. That has been, by the way, the reason that diesel has nearly completely disconnected from the broader market has been these very effective Ukrainian drone attacks on Russian refineries. It's been so impactful. It's pushed up global diesel prices. It's causing headaches in Russia. Gas lines rationing is happening in Russia. And as a result, there's just not enough diesel supply now globally. And that's why you and I are feeling the pain at the pump, especially because these drone attacks knocking offline refineries capacity.
0: The U.S. and Iran war isn't helping either.
1: Of course, there's plenty of other escalations in the Middle East as well. The U.S. and Iran, the Houthis trying to shut down the Red Sea, a new attack on the Saudi East-West pipeline, a vital oil pipeline that the Saudis have been using to avoid the Strait of Hormuz, could be now shut down for several months. And that is, none of this is good news, but that's about the worst possible news. And all of it is fueling what you and I pay at the pump, especially for diesel. Diesel is very much beholden to Russian refineries. Traditionally, Russia produces 1 out of every 9 barrels of diesel globally. And now that number is 0. And that is why diesel is ripping in the market.
0: We are paying more for gas and diesel because they are both a global market.
1: It's not price-based on what's just happening in the U.S. This is a global issue right now. And that is what we are paying more for. In addition, U.S. refineries have no slack right now. U.S. refineries have been operating at 98% of available capacity. In the Midwest, they've been operating at over 100%. Like many people, if you're skeptical of how the heck can they do over 100%, well, it's something called process gain, meaning that there is no margin for error.
0: Recent refinery issues mean fuel prices likely will continue higher.
1: A couple of refinery issues did develop. Also, other refineries doing maintenance. Just about everything is going wrong that could potentially happen. And so the prognosis is not good. Gasoline and diesel prices are going to continue to advance. Diesel could hit even $6.50 or $7. I don't have a crystal ball, so I don't know how much worse it's going to get or what new escalations could look like. But there's just really nothing that looks good in the market right now.
0: Again, that's Patrick DeHaan of GasBuddy.com. And to round out today's report, National Farm Safety and Health Week is September 21st through the 25th. Rod Bain and Dan Neenan of the National Education Center for Agricultural Safety have more details.
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3: This is our one time of year to get that message out. 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
2: I'm Rod Bain reporting for the U.S. Department of Agriculture in Washington, D.C.
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1: Hey everybody, it's Chris Atterbury. 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We're in San Francisco for the Twins and the Giants tonight. 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
0: Recently, the IRS issued new guidance on the Section 45Z Clean Fuel Production Credit, and the agency specifically highlighted manure-derived fuels and regenerative agricultural practices. Why does that matter to farmers? While the credit is for ethanol producers, under the new framework, farming practices can affect the carbon intensity score assigned to agricultural feedstocks. Practices such as no-till, reduced tillage, cover crops, and nutrient management can potentially reduce that carbon score. That gives the fuel producer the economic incentive to buy feedstocks from farmers who can document lower carbon production practices. That means a farmer's records on how the crop was produced, what conservation practices were used, and how those practices can be verified could actually have economic value. It also means that we could be seeing the beginning of a new agricultural data and contracting market. In other words, Section 45Z isn't just about biofuels anymore. It could create a market where the way you farm and your ability to prove it can affect what your crop is worth. This has been the Agricultural Law and Tax Report. I'm Roger McCohen.
2: 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AM 1300 KGLO, dedicated to meet the needs of the North Iowa farmers.
3: Soybeans, corn, cattle, and hogs are higher. I'm John Perkins with a Brownfield Market Update. 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Soybeans are sharply higher today on fund and technical buying. A lot of that's tied to the ongoing optimism out of Thursday's trade meeting with China. Weekend talks apparently went pretty well. Forecasts for this week have harvest delaying rain in some areas against drier conditions in others. November beans are up 24 and a quarter at 1327 and three quarters. January's 23 and a quarter higher at 1343 and a quarter. October bean meal's up $11.20 at $365.80, and essentially just along for the ride, October bean oil's up 57 points at $68.27. Corn's higher on fund and technical buying. It's watching harvest activity, expecting rain delays and potential quality concerns in parts of the Corn Belt. There is some talk that China could also buy U.S. corn soon. A lot on the table with this round of negotiations. Corn export inspections were pretty solid. December corn's up 14 and three quarters at 542 and a quarter. March is 14 and a quarter higher at 555 and three quarters. And wheat's up on fund and technical buying. War continues to severely limit export movement out of the Black Sea for both Russia and Ukraine. There are chances for rain in the central and southern plains this week. USDA's weekly crop progress and condition numbers are out at 4 o'clock Eastern, 3 o'clock Central. December Chicago's up 11.5 at 725 and three quarters. Cotton and rice also optimistic about this meeting with China on Thursday. December cotton's 202 higher at 83.17. November rice is up 35.5 at 1599.5. Live and feeder cattle are sharply higher on technical buying. The big midday gains in box beef and the implications of last week's USDA cattle on feeder report. Essentially, near-term supply issues are going to continue here going forward. This week's show list does look mixed when compared to last week. A little bit smaller in Kansas and Nebraska, at least a little bit larger in Texas. October live's up 472 at 220.65, and December's 527 higher at 221.90. October feeders are up 637 at 329.87. November feeders are 787 higher at 325.87. And hogs are higher on short covering after the recent decline, the midday gain in pork, and spillover from the strength in cattle. Midwest butcher markets are steady today. National direct barrels and gilts were down $1.30 at the open this morning. October lean is up 30 at 78.40, very narrow range for that contract. December cotton's up $1.27 at 69.82. Dow Jones Industrial Average is up about 300 points. Crude oil's back above 95 a barrel, but still well below the day's high. Brownfield.
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1: 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The first settlers in Plymouth Colony primarily planted barley and peas brought with them from England, but soon their most important crop would become Indian corn or maize, as they were shown cultivating and fertilizer techniques from the Squanto Indians. Fertilizer came in the form of small fish. Plantation agriculture would follow, as would crop expansion to include tobacco into Maryland and North Carolina. 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I'm Mark Oppold.
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5: From ABC News, I'm Michelle Franzen. The FAA says parts of the Northeast airspace are shutting down for about 30 minutes now as crews repair air traffic control systems in Philadelphia and Newark. Flights were grounded earlier at both airports after an equipment issue. ABC's Mike DeBusky has the latest.
6: The Federal Aviation Administrator says it all started with a blown circuit at a Philadelphia air traffic control facility. Soon after, aviation officials discovered the redundant backup line had been cut at a construction site in New Jersey. Earlier, the FAA paused flights into Philadelphia International Airport in Pennsylvania, as well as Teterboro and Newark Liberty International Airport in New Jersey due to the issue.
5: President Trump will deliver a speech at tomorrow's United Nations General Assembly. The widening Middle East conflict likely at the top of the agenda for world leaders this week. President Trump signaling that he would be willing to meet with Iran's president in New York City. ABC's Shannon Kingston has more.
7: The big question is, will Iran say yes? We know behind the scenes, U.S. officials, they've floated multiple options for meetings. So what they want to do is at least create the environment where we can get officials together, talk about solutions for energy exports, talk about finding maybe some pathway to peace here.
5: A shooting at a synagogue in Ontario, Canada yesterday remains under investigation. The incident comes as the Jewish community marks Yom Kippur. Police say an officer on patrol encountered someone outside the Sons of Jacob synagogue, and during the exchange, both the police officer and suspect were shot. Here's ABC's Matt Rivers.
8: Police not yet revealing a motive for the shooting, but in nearby Toronto, police saying they are stepping up patrols in Jewish communities and places of worship. The Sons of Jacob Synagogue, meanwhile, saying it has canceled all services for Yom Kippur in the wake of that incident.
5: No one was inside the synagogue at the time of the shooting incident. Both the officer and suspect, authorities say, were taken to nearby hospitals. On Wall Street this hour, stocks are up. You're listening to ABC News.
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5: Paramount has reached a deal with 12 state attorneys general in efforts to close its multi-billion dollar merger with Warner Brothers Discovery.
11: The merger, the largest in Hollywood history, had been on hold over an antitrust lawsuit filed on behalf of 12 states concerned that the behemoth new company would stifle competition in the movie and TV business and lead to higher prices for consumers. The attorneys general were also worried about who would have editorial oversight over the new company's vast news offerings, including CBS and CNN. As the lawsuit played out, Paramount had threatened to move out of California if the deal fell through.
5: ABC's Sherry Preston. The measles outbreak in Pennsylvania continuing to grow. State health officials warning the public now of a possible exposure to the virus at Philadelphia International Airport just a week ago. ABC News medical correspondent Dr. Darian Sutton says worried travelers can still get vaccinated following potential contact with an infected person to reduce the risk of severe illness.
12: It's a sign
2: kind of the lack of vaccine protection. In Pennsylvania right now, there's more than 760 cases across 38 different counties. And the main reason why is because of the lack of vaccine protection. We're seeing these pocket communities that are very high risk, very low vaccination rates.
5: Severe storms impacting millions of Americans in Cincinnati, Pittsburgh, and West Virginia, and parts of the Southwest facing new threats of flash flooding this week, including hard-hit Mexico. I'm Michelle Franzen, ABC News.
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15: Rain showers likely, with fog at times this afternoon. Otherwise, cloudy skies expected. Daytime highs approaching 56. Northeasterly winds, 8 to 15 miles per hour. Chance of rain showers, lows dip down to about 47. Mainly cloudy skies tomorrow, highs around 60. Lots of sunshine Wednesday, with highs in the mid-60s. Chance for showers Thursday. That's the weatherology forecast for AM 1300 KGLO. Right now, it's 54 degrees.
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0: Soybeans, corn, cattle, and hogs are all higher. Hello, I'm Megan Grebner with your commodity market update on brownfield feed wins. That's why Sign is focused on delivering higher-yielding genetics faster than the competition, and why they've released more new Enlist C3 lines than any other company. Sign has yield. Soybeans are higher on fund and technical buying. November beans up 23 and three quarters at 13.27 and a quarter. January beans up 23 at 13.43. Corn is higher on fund and technical buying. December corn's up 14 and three quarters at 5.42 and a quarter. March corn's up 14 and a quarter at 5.55 and three quarters. Live and feeder cattle are higher on technical buying following Friday's cattle on feed report from the USDA. October live's up 470 at 220.62. October feeders are up 650 at 330. Hogs are supported by short covering. October lean hogs up 27 at 78.37. December lean hogs up $1.30 at 69.85. I'm Megan Grebner, Brownfield Ag News.
1: Cloudy this afternoon, with rain showers likely. Daytime highs approaching 56. Northeast winds 8 to 15 miles per hour. Overcast, with fog early tonight. Chance of rain showers, lows dip down to about 47. Mainly cloudy skies tomorrow, highs around 60. Lots of sunshine Wednesday, with highs in the mid-60s. Chance for showers Thursday. That's the weatherology forecast for AM 1300 KGLO. Right now, it's 54 degrees.
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12: Ice in North Austin. Wilbur Rafael Garces Perez was apparently in the middle of a DoorDash delivery when he fled from immigration authorities and was shot. By the way, I would love to hear from the guy he was delivering to. Not to make, I mean, I know that probably makes it weird, but I'm having my own personal Scott Robbins moment.
13: Like, what did he order and did he get his food?
12: Right. Well, because, yeah, wouldn't you... this guy's probably on the customer service site talking to the AI agent that DoorDash has, and he's like, "Where's my food?"
13: Right.
12: He's been stuck right there this whole time.
13: No kidding.
14: I am hungry, man.
12: Yeah. And this poor guy doesn't know what's going on. He doesn't. You know, it's not his fault. You just don't expect that your DoorDash delivery driver is going to get arrested and shot.
13: And this was on Saturday, right?
12: Yeah.
13: So it's Texas. It's football Saturday. Where's my food?
12: He has been released from the hospital and is in ICE custody. But Mayor Kirk Watson, he ran to the nearest camera to denounce immigration law enforcement.
13: Okay.
12: Even before any solid details were presented. It's fanning the flames.
13: Good job, man.
15: As mayor of the city of Austin, I'm very angry about this. I'm extremely unhappy. A person being shot on the streets of Austin by someone purporting to be law enforcement, particularly when it's ICE, is something that causes me to be unhappy and angry about it. And while I'm unhappy,
13: time out.
15: I'm angry.
13: Before we get to the rest of the clip, you're already ticked off, Scott.
14: I am. He and Gavin Newsom in the same room together. Can you imagine that?
13: Very unhappy.
14: I am.
13: Okay, what? Because of ICE? That's what we're talking about?
14: Well, yeah.
13: Okay, go ahead.
15: Unhappy, and I'm angry about it. I'm not surprised at all. It's happened in other cities with the nature of ICE and the way ICE is doing its business these days and the chaos that we see it performing and fomenting. There's no reason for us to be surprised by it.
13: Right, because you leaders don't want to give the people they're looking for easy access. You help hide them. Well, so then they have to go into neighborhoods to go find them.
12: It really is just so irresponsible for these people to go out. Because, you know, Austin's like, what, the Seattle of the South. You know,
13: yes.
12: It's a very liberal town. And there were people out there, you know, the Antifa bros. They were trying to mix it up with the cops. You know, the Austin police was like, "Hey, we had nothing to do with this. By the way, we had nothing. We're on your side," like the local television station.
13: Right.
12: Yeah.
14: Yeah.
12: It's just so irresponsible, though, because you're just helping to fan the flames to get these losers with nothing better to do to show up waving like Mexican flags. I saw that a lot, and that makes no sense because, one, we're in America,
13: right.
12: And then, two, the guy was from Venezuela. The Mexican flag thing makes absolutely no sense.
14: Yeah.
13: But to some of the liberals, it's like, well, we support it, and you just automatically think Mexico. That's where these immigrants are from.
12: Yeah. I'm showing up to a Knicks game saying, "Yeah, go Chiefs."
13: It's not even the same league.
12: No.
13: What are you talking about? It doesn't matter.
14: I understood what he meant.
13: And it is Austin. Did they break into song? Because if so, we don't have time for it right now.
12: I have not seen any song yet.
13: Well, you can ask David this. The people in Austin, they can't hear a door slam as far as good music. Because that's where your music career went to die.
12: Yes, it did. Yeah, they just didn't. I was.
13: And now we've heard the originals. You were not given a fair shot.
14: I don't think so either. I thought they were pretty good.
13: Highly ambitious.
14: Yeah.
13: I would say.
14: Hey, man, I've heard much worse in my years in music radio.
13: What was that 9-minute opus called?
12: I don't know. Well, you're going to have to be more specific about that.
14: He paid for studio time. You had 15 minutes left. Let's not waste it.
13: The 9-minute opus that was reminiscent of Floyd.
12: You're going to have to be more specific.
13: See? I can't remember. I've got them all saved. I got them somewhere.
12: I like that. I'm gonna release it as an album now, and just I'm going to have it on the cover, Scott Robbins' ringing endorsement of, I've heard a lot worse.
14: Well, I have.
12: That's actually just going to be the album title. I mean, Scott Robbins has heard worse.
14: Yes, I have, and I played worse. There were worse hits.
13: That's true.
14: Yes. So yeah. There you go.
13: So we did a deal with Greenland.
14: I heard about this, yeah.
13: And does this just remind you of Trump and the whole art of the deal thing? You talk about, we're going to take it, we're going to do this, we're going to do that, and that's all part of the negotiation to get what he really wants?
12: I think so, yeah.
14: Yeah.
13: That's what it seems like

0: what, on Thursday, that he died.
1: When did that happen? I never saw that.
0: Yes.
1: Oh, my gosh.
0: His publicist rushed out a statement and said, Billy's not dead. I was just emailing with him. Google says they were not involved in the error.
1: Well, how does that happen?
0: They issued a statement and said, quote, this is no longer appearing, and it was not a manual change by Google. When people vandalize public info sources, this can affect the information that appears in search. And they're saying that's what happened. So Billy Joel is fine. Just so you know.
1: That's good.
0: And just for David, maybe a little montage of some of Billy's big songs.
2: Like, yeah, I don't want the guy dead, but that's just, that's a crime, what you're doing right now.
0: You're saying your 9-minute Floyd opus puts this to shame. All of these.
2: Well, it's not intentionally evil. That's the thing. That's the difference. I'm not saying it's necessarily great.
0: Okay.
2: I'm just saying, like, I would rather be terrible but on the side of good than famous and doing whatever Billy Joel does with his piano and mouth.
0: You're saying it's some sort of subliminal thing that's actually evil, is what you're saying.
2: Yes.
1: I just saw an interview with him that he was asked the greatest song ever written. He was asked that question.
0: Yeah? What'd he say?
1: Wichita Lineman.
0: Wow, I've heard other people say that.
1: Jimmy Webb wrote that song. And yes. It's a great song. It's just funny that he would say that.
0: Biggest hit for Glenn Campbell.
1: Oh, yeah. I would imagine, I think.
0: And you know who does it live in concert?
1: Guns N' Roses.
0: Certain nights they will do it.
1: Are you kidding me?
0: No, and do
1: I
0: it.
1: I made that up.
0: No, I played it on the show before.
1: Maybe that's why I heard it.
0: Yes, I get to. I'll bring it before the end of the show if you want. It's pretty good. All right. We got to get to Nimrods and the news and the news update next.

0: You still thinking job change in the new year?
1: Yeah, I need something that's in high demand and more stable in this economy.
0: IT?
1: Yeah, cybersecurity, maybe even AI.
0: That's what I did.
1: Really? 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
1: Well, I'll check it out. Thanks.
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0: Trump that there's something going on between the two of them.
1: Yeah, they blanket. He's Linus's blanket. She is. To Trump, that's what I've been told.
2: It's
0: but more than just a blanket.
1: Secure, yeah.
0: Like there's something else going on.
1: There couldn't be.
0: Well, I wouldn't say couldn't.
1: Oh, I don't think.
0: I don't think there's anything going on, but look, to say there's no, I wouldn't say that.
1: Right. I don't know.
0: What do you mean?
1: It just sounded funny to me and fishy when it came out. I don't.
0: Oh yeah, I don't
1: now.
0: Believe it. Don't get me wrong.
1: Oh, yes. I suppose anything's possible.
0: That's all I'm saying.
1: Lauren Boebert involved?
0: Oh, boy. Let's just get the Nimrods. Here we go.
3: When the going gets tough.
4: Damn it, this is too hard.
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4: I love the poorly educated.
0: Man, this is crazy. Nimrods in the News, 32-year-old dude in Florida, Anthony Gordon, arrested after an altercation with his girlfriend. It all started of him passing the gas in the sack.
1: Ugh.
0: Girlfriend said, stop farting. That set him off. So they started arguing. Called her some mean names. She spit at him. He started strangling her.
1: God.
0: Oh, my gosh. So cops are called. He's been arrested. And then he admitted, he said, I choked her dumb bleep after she spit on me. And that's Nimrod's in the News.
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10: Here's a look at local news on KGLO. The Hancock County Board of Supervisors is delayed by a week of vote on whether to enact a six-month moratorium on development of data centers, solar farms, battery storage facilities, and crypto mines. The supervisors discussed the concept of a moratorium earlier this year but did not take any action on it. It calls for the supervisors to look at a moratorium being renewed after the county's Planning and Zoning Commission voted earlier this month to deny a petition asking for a zoning change for a potential data center site near Garter. Supervisor Florence Sis-Griman says the county needs to study the public health effects and concerns of such facilities and draft an ordinance taking those things into consideration.
11: I feel that it's important to just slow things down. I think as we look through our agendas, we can see that we do have issues with our ordinances that we would like to maybe work through. And I think this would just give us some time to do that, just to put it on pause, to see what goes on. And I don't know what the rush is that we can't slow things down.
10: Supervisor Gary Rahon says while there may need to be changes made to the county zoning ordinances, the process in place currently worked earlier this month, the zoning change petition being denied. Rahon's also objected that he not seen the final proposed moratorium, and he wants a roadmap to be put in place on what would happen if a moratorium

0: That'll be $84.52.
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0: Chance for showers this afternoon. Otherwise, cloudy skies. Daytime highs approaching 56. Winds out of the northeast, 8 to 15 miles per hour. Chance for showers with fog early tonight. Lows dip down to about 47. Overcast. More clouds than sun tomorrow. Highs level off around 60. Mid-60s Wednesday. Low 60s Thursday. With a chance for showers. That's the weatherology forecast for AM 1300 KGLO. Currently 55.
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5: Guys, that he would get up on stage and say, yeah, it's terrible. It's disproportionate what Israel's done in Gaza.
6: Well, he did try the both sides thing, too. Like, oh, it was terrible. What happened?
5: Right.
6: Now let me tell you another terrible thing.
5: Yeah.
6: Okay. Strong take.
7: Well, the funny thing is that the activist class that was mad at him anyway, which doesn't even represent... Well, I would love to know the percentage of people at that show who even knew what was going on.
6: You know, it's weird you mention that because there was a scattering of applause for both.
7: Yeah.
6: It wasn't like this burst of, you know, applause and energy from the crowd. No.
7: But the activist class that never spent money at his shows anyway, they're still pissed at him.
6: Oh, yeah.
5: Oh, yeah.
7: Like, you can't actually mollify that crowd. They're just mad at you.
5: Yeah. That is true. All right. So, according to you, David... When you're looking at, you know, news organizations, their biggest story of the day is Trump saying, yeah, you can't come in here, CNN, Politico, yeah. MS Cow. No, we're not doing the fake news. Well, the freakout's on.
6: Mm-hmm.
5: And so Victoria Coates from the Heritage Foundation was on Daily Wire. And one of the questions was, can Trump do this? Which we'll get to in a second. She also says, I can tell you where all this started. As far as, you know, this battle, how it began. And I did forget about this. I think you'll be reminded of it too.
8: Well, the whole situation is unprecedented. And what it started with is the president canceling all the subscriptions that the United States government has with these various outlets. And I remember from when I was at the Department of Energy, I was literally beleaguered by Politico saying, you have to sign up for this $10,000 subscription. You have to have this information. And during the Biden administration, this ballooned to $8 million.
5: Yeah.
8: Subscriptions for people who have access to classified material. They don't need this. So anyway, that's where it started. But I think the reaction was such outrage, the president took it another step and said, look, if you're going to report fake news, you don't need access to the White House. And so we've seen Politico, for example, or CNN, rather, pack up their things from Pebble Beach, and we'll see what happens going forward.
5: Yeah. Now, can he do it? Then is the question.
6: He did it.
8: I expect the president can designate who gets access to the White House and who doesn't. And, you know, and there may be an agreement that is reached between certain parties and the press secretary, the new one, whomever that may be part of this process. Mm-hmm. But it really is up to the president. And, you know, the press has been so relentlessly hostile. We've all seen the metrics on the negative stories about President Trump versus the positive stories about President Biden and President Obama. And, you know, it's a little bit like the New York Times reporting on Israel and Gaza. It's so skewed. I don't blame him for saying, I don't have time to do this. I will talk to reporters. Heaven knows he will talk to reporters, but not if I'm going to get this totally skewed product.
5: There you go.
6: Mm-hmm.
5: That's her opinion. What do you think?
6: No, we'll see. I mean, the courts will solve it eventually.
5: Well, and then it'll get overturned.
6: Yeah.
5: And then it'll get overturned again.
7: Yeah.
5: It'll go to the Supreme Court. We'll hear about activist judge.
6: Supreme Court, yeah.
5: And then, yeah, we'll see in the end. Meanwhile, one of your all-time favorites, Scott, is united in a group just trying to stop Donald Trump. Mm-hmm. One of your favorites.
6: Oh, yeah?
5: Yeah, David has a clip.
7: Oh, yeah, it's Illinois Governor J.B. Pritzker.
6: Oh, God.
7: Yeah, he was on ABC's This Week.
6: That load.
7: John Carroll asking him about the left-wing uprising within the Democrat Party.
5: Okay.
9: I mean, a lot of the energy in the Democratic Party right now is clearly on the left, far left. I mean, Democratic Socialists of America, DSA, you've had a number of their candidates winning in these Democratic primaries. Are you concerned about that? That that's like a message that may work in primaries in very blue places, but could hurt the party in a general election?
10: Look, there haven't been very many of those, at least DSA candidates, who are winning. It's true that there are progressives that are winning around the country.
9: You're going to have trouble in the House.
10: A few. I think those get highlighted too much. I will say that, look, what Democrats share in common is that we have a common message. The first thing that we're fighting for is against Donald Trump and the Republicans, the MAGAs, who are raising costs for people.
5: Okay.
6: Shut up. Just shut up. You load. Well, he's awful. He's awful.
7: He did finally acknowledge that he is taking the fat shot drug.
6: That was with John Carl?
7: Yeah.
6: That's a weird...
7: And he wrote this big statement about how, well, my dad died of a heart attack at just the age of 39, so I'm walking more and I'm taking the GLP-1, blah, blah, blah. But also, it's like, well, wait a minute. He also said, I've always taken my health seriously. No, you haven't.
6: Yeah, right, yeah.
5: Well, if that's true, then how could anyone ever vote for you?
7: Yeah.
5: If you were taking your health seriously and you were saying, well, I take my job seriously, then you'd be an utter failure.
7: Right.
5: That's not even trying to just be mean or take shots. That's evident.
6: He was on the all
11: Oreo diet.
6: Yeah. He's the biggest phony on the planet.
5: Of course he is.
6: He's so
5: He's saving costs for...

0: Yeah, and you know what? I didn't know that. I did not know that till today. I hear the song completely different now.
1: There you
0: completely
1: go.
0: Completely different.
1: There you go. And now we're going to hear, I don't know, Nut Job song from wherever she's from. David's going to look one up for us. And Nimrod's of the News and a News Update all the way.

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0: Direct cattle markets were quiet Monday. Butcher hogs were steady. I'm John Perkins with a Brownfield Market Update. You better build bigger bins. It's just a suggestion, but regardless, be ready to maximize your per acre profits. Themix Series Corn by Stein. Stein has yield. Soybeans and corn are up, watching U.S. harvest activity while waiting for Thursday's trade meeting with China. November beans are 24 and a half higher at 1328. January was up 24 at 1344. December corn is up 15 and a half at 543. March is 15 and a quarter higher at 556 and three quarters. Live and feeder cattle were supported by the midday strength in box beef. October live is up 502 at 220.95. December is 537 higher at 222. October feeders are up 675 at 330.25. And with pork higher at midday, October hogs are up 5 at 78.15. December was $1.25 higher at 69.80. John Perkins, Brownfield.
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2: Cloudy skies this afternoon with a chance for showers. Highs level off around 56. Northeast winds 5 to 10 miles per hour. Cloudy skies expected again tonight. Chance of rain showers. Lows dip down to about 47. Tomorrow, high of 60. Highs level off around 64. Wednesday, under mainly clear skies. 63. Thursday, chance for showers. That's the weatherology forecast for AM 1300 KGLO. Currently, it's 55 degrees.
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9: You know, because this is a guy who, had been trying to take care of his wife the best way he knew how when she was going through some stuff, obviously, some serious depression that they were trying to get her help. She was lying to doctors, doctor shopping, all that stuff. Terrible case. And then he goes home one day and finds out that she's murdered his three children. And then you've got crazy people on the internet saying he did it.
10: Yeah.
9: Either explicitly he did it or he, like, she wouldn't have done it if he did A, B, or C. And it's like, really?
10: And that came up in the interview, the conspiracy theories part.
9: Yeah.
10: On 6 months.
11: An online swarm of sleuths and influencers has been dissecting every detail of the case, developing theories that portray him as uncaring, unfaithful, and even the murderer of his children.
12: How do you respond to people who have that idea about you?
13: It's deeply harmful to the legacy of my children. It is a huge distraction from what really matters here, which is perinatal mental health. And it's done real harm to real people, myself included, but also others.
12: How does it affect you directly, the stuff that's out there online?
13: It's painful to see, and it makes it difficult to be in public. And it's possible that some of those people, after seeing lie after lie after lie, they start to believe it, and that's what we're left with.
10: Yeah, you got to think, man, this is putting me and my current wife in jeopardy in some sort of way. There's a lot of lunatics out there.
14: It is.
10: Oh, my gosh.
9: Well, paparazzi's, like, taking pictures of them whenever they do show their face in public. It's leave him alone, man.
10: I know, man.
9: He's been through such an unimaginable tragedy. And he is still defending his ex-wife.
14: Yeah.
9: Because he's suing medical providers.
10: Yeah. Well, he said that, too, as far as, you know, it came up starting a new family with his new wife. And I know, you know, people are going to feel strongly about it. Isn't that part of just moving on?
14: Yeah.
9: Yeah.
10: Try to do the best you can.
11: Yeah, they got married in New York City this April.
12: Do you think you help him carry that grief?
7: I hope.
12: Do you think she helps you carry that grief?
13: Yeah. Yeah. I'm 100%. It's my life has changed since I met Rachel in such a positive way.
7: I always try to take some of the weight from Pat. I always want to strive to do that. I know I can't bring his kids back. But if I can honor them and allow Pat to grieve, but also just continue to honor them in the present, I guess that's all I can do.
10: All right, pause there for a second. So I'm thinking about this guy. He's coming home to an empty house, empty apartment, wherever he lives, all the time. Just to have somebody else there to talk to.
14: Yeah.
10: Would make a huge difference. And for her, to knowing I'm taking this on.
9: Yeah.
10: I forget which part of the dating she finds out.
14: That's the amazing thing. That's the amazing thing to me.
10: Yeah.
14: Knowing what she knows.
10: Yeah.
14: And taking it on, that grief aspect on from him is remarkable.
10: Well, and I know a lot of people will have opinions about it. Well, she's just after the money. She's this. What? Who knows, man? You can't get inside somebody's head, but just from the surface, she's taken on a lot.
9: Well, she's also doing very well for herself as well in her career.
10: There you go.
14: It's not like she needed the money.
9: Right.
14: Yeah.
10: So here's the rest of what they were talking about.
12: And you guys are starting a family.
7: Yeah.
12: What are you going to tell your child about their brothers and sister?
13: I think every parent can agree. You have different relationships with your kids, but they're all your kids. And I can't wait to tell them about their brothers and sister.
10: Yeah. Seems like the best thing you could do.
9: Mm-hmm. And how's that conversation? I can't even imagine having that conversation with your kids.
14: No. No.
10: That'd be way in the future. Yeah. I don't know what age is appropriate, but it's all ways in.
14: At some point, you got to tell them.
10: Oh, yeah.
14: You know, but I don't, again.
10: Well, you're afraid that they're going to find out.
14: Right, yeah, from someone else.
10: Yeah.
14: You can't handle the narrative that way. So it's a horrible situation.
10: But like David said, he also defends Lindsay Glancy.
14: Well, he doesn't have any hate it's mental. Heart or whatever, yeah. And
10: like, I had to forgive her. It was going to eat me up.
14: Yeah. And he was asked about her forgiving him or whatever, and she's like, no, I've never heard that from her.
10: Oh, that she said, would you please forgive me? She never asked for it.
14: No.
10: Right. Yeah. It was kind of crappy.
14: Which I thought was interesting, too.
10: Yeah. No doubt. All right. I feel like we got to lighten it before we go into trifecta.
14: Yeah.
10: Oh, here's a conversation online. You know, today is a mini golf day.
14: Oh, yeah?
10: Yeah. I think I was called a jerk one time for saying, no, dudes, don't go play mini golf together. Because it was suggested one time. I'm like, no.
14: Yeah. I don't disagree with you on that. I've never asked a guy to go play mini golf with me.
10: It's like it's more for kids. If you want to go play regular golf, that's cool. Or even driving range. But
14: back in the days
10: golf,
14: I was boozing hard, I probably would have said, okay, you got the booze? We got to.
10: But at the same time,

0: Wallinga. Wallinga. I don't think that's right, actually. They've been married for a long time, 17 years, as a matter of fact. Uh-huh. So they're just walking hand in hand down the West Orange Trail in Central Florida.
1: Nice.
0: When out of nowhere, they were struck by a lightning bolt.
1: Dang, man.
0: Dang! And the weather was fine, but it just came out of nowhere, by the way. CPR was given to the wife after she was struck. Aaron was hospitalized, but both, by the way, survived this near-death experience. The wife, by the way, was not breathing after she was hit. CPR was administered and it saved her life. But both now are saying, well, you know, Lord works in mysterious ways. Our lives were saved. We just happened to have people around us who knew how to do CPR.
2: Wow. She's really a terrific lady.
1: I bet.
0: I've always worried about getting struck by lightning because I saw a guy get struck by lightning once.
1: Yeah.
0: Not a pleasant experience for me as a young teenager.
1: Is there anything you don't worry about?
0: No, not really. But lightning is one of them. I tend to steer away from lightning after knowing it happens. And it
1: can you imagine running from lightning and you ran into a porta-john and then you fell in it?
0: And then lightning hit the porta-john.
1: Because that's another fear.
0: And it traveled down and it was 3 feet under. Yeah.
1: Yeah.
0: But I was
1: and then the water was, you were electrocuted.
2: And the countdown continues.
3: You climb out and you're relieved at first because your phone still works and then it starts ringing and it's your ex-wife.
0: Funny money.
1: Oh, gosh. The Scott Robbins trifecta top
0: I'm
1: three
0: in
1: today.
0: A porta-john. I just got hit by lightning.
2: And finally, one.
3: Number one, a man returned a very old magazine to avoid a fine.
0: Elderly guy returned a magazine he checked out from his New Hampshire library, or somebody did, about 130 years ago. He's had it for over 25 years, came into his possession. Somewhere, bought it at a flea market somewhere. And found out it belonged to the New Hampshire Library. And the fine, by the way, was supposed to be $12,055.
1: What's the magazine?
0: The late fee. It was Playboy. No, I'm kidding. I don't know what the magazine was. It was some New Horizon or New whatever magazine. I mean, it's not exactly out there anymore.
2: And there you have it.
0: But they had a bunch of female athletes, you know, barely with their barely clothed at all. So,
1: all right. Nimrod's in the news and the news update next.

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13: Katie Davis Court, independent reporter. I believe she was working with the Post-Millennial for this one. Investigated Somali daycares in the Seattle metro. And what she has found looks like $5 million of potential misuse of taxpayer funds.
12: What?
13: It was the old Nick Shirley thing. 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Neighbors told her that they've never seen any kids. 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
12: And here we go again. And now it's Nimrod's.
14: When the going gets tough.
15: Damn it, this is too hard.
14: The dumb get dumber.
16: All right, Ian.
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15: I love the poorly educated.
12: All right. Nimrod's in the News. We go to the UK, the town of Telford, where the other day, this suspect, he's 33, Ali Bahad.
1: Oh, yeah?
12: Yeah. He headbutted the driver of this bus.
1: Oh, no.
12: Oh, yeah. People are like, what are you doing? He gets behind the wheel of the bus. Oops. Now he's driving down the wrong way, and he's going the wrong way in a roundabout.
1: Oh, gosh.
12: He starts hitting vehicles. Oh, yeah. He's been charged with aggravated vehicle taking, assault, attempted, grievous bodily harm.
1: Jeez.
12: And more. Religion apiece. And that's Nimrod's in the News. 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
18: 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I remember just thinking, man, the way I am right now, I don't want to live. 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My name is Norby, and yes, I do suffer from post-traumatic stress disorder, but I'm okay.
17: Don't suffer in silence. 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
21: From ABC News, I'm Michelle Franzen.
11: Delays and cancellations stacking up due to ongoing issues with the Regional Air Traffic Control Center. The bulk of cancellations at Newark Liberty and Philadelphia International following ground stops there. And the incident caused the FAA to close airspace in parts of the Northeast for a brief time to make emergency repairs after a construction crew.
16: The FAA administrator said the issue started when a circuit blew at a Philadelphia air traffic control facility.
21: When it went to flip into the backup, we discovered that the backup fiber had a break. And that fiber break is probably 13 hours to repair.
16: The FAA temporarily shut down the airspace to make that repair, but the fix didn't work, and the issues continue. Claire McMichael, ABC News.
11: President Trump will deliver a speech at tomorrow's United Nations General Assembly in New York City. He's meeting today with New York's mayor. The widening Middle East conflict will likely be at the top of the agenda for world leaders. President Trump signaling he would be willing to meet with Iran's president in New York City. ABC's Shannon Kingston has more.
22: The big question is, will Iran say yes? We know behind the scenes, U.S. officials, they've floated multiple options for meetings. So what they want to do is at least create the environment where we can get officials together, talk about solutions for energy exports, talk about finding maybe some pathway to peace here.
11: In Texas, protests broke out after Wilbur Rafael Garces Perez, a DoorDash driver, is in federal custody after being shot by ICE personnel in Austin. ABC's Melissa Adon has details.
23: Homeland Security says that Garces Perez was shot in the torso and right now is in stable condition. They say that he's being held by federal authorities while he's awaiting deportation. However, his attorney is calling for more transparency. She's saying she's concerned about his medical status, also his ability to communicate with legal counsel.
11: On Wall Street, stocks ended higher today. 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
1: The Federal Reserve Board raised interest rates last week for the first time in 3 years. That's impacting the slumping housing market, with mortgage rates also on the rise.
2: The average rate for a 30-year fixed-rate mortgage now stands just below 7%. A decade ago, Bankrate says the same mortgage would have averaged only 3.5%, meaning the same $425,000 home could cost you $500 or more a month today versus the cost in 2016. Because the market is shifting, buyers do have more of an upper hand. According to Redfin, 45% of sellers say they're willing to offer concessions to make a sale. That's the highest number in 6 years. Sherry Preston, ABC News.
1: Princess Diana's younger brother, Charles Spencer, speaking out about details of his new book that's due out tomorrow. ABC's Maggie Rooley sat down with the Earl.
3: Earl Spencer, the younger brother of the late Princess Diana, opening up to us at his family home of Althorpe about his poignant memoir, Swan Song, Diana, My Sister.
4: One of the things with being a little brother is you think, oh, she's going to be okay. And then realizing that she really wasn't. Now I realize, you know, she was stuck in a gilded cage and she wanted the world to know it wasn't okay in there. And I didn't fully understand, actually, how very difficult things were for her at times.
3: Spencer telling us he wanted to write this book ahead of the 30th anniversary of Diana's death.
1: I'm Michelle Franzen, ABC News.
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7: Cloudy skies this afternoon with a chance for showers. Highs level off around 56. Northeast winds 5 to 10 miles per hour. Cloudy skies expected again tonight. Chance of rain showers. High temperatures reach up to 60. Partly cloudy tomorrow night. Lows around 43. Mainly sunny Wednesday with highs around 64. 63. Chance for showers Thursday. That's the weatherology forecast for AM 1300 KGLO. Currently, it's 55 degrees.
8: Hi, this is Gordon Deal. Tuesday on This Morning, America's First News. The redistricting battle in Missouri has become a midterm focal point as the November elections approach. We'll have analysis. Also, after a troubling summer for food safety, Chipotle is partnering with Palantir to track things like pest incidents and employee illnesses. And why renters are reconsidering the advice that they buy a home. Tuesday on This Morning, America's First News.
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1: All right, thank you, Scott Shannon. Thanks to all of you for being with us. 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It's 800-941-SEAN. If you want to join us, Judge Pirro joins us today. We

0: have some indication, a massive congressional investigation into whether or not there is foreign money being spent on our upcoming election. We have Congressman Brian Stile will join us. We'll have a fun debate with Chris Hahn, who never answers a question, of, you know, a disciple, acolyte of Chucky Schumer. I think Chuck's days are numbered big time. Let's go back to Friday and President Trump. President Trump highlighting historic economic gains that we have made. Now, we have been highlighting this, even gave a shout out to me about this, you know, from the Census Bureau and income data. And if you look at minorities in America, Native Americans, Hispanic Americans, African Americans, their poverty rates now hitting an all-time low, incomes for the lowest 25%. I mean, we're always told that the Trump economy is for the rich, the 1%. No, the incomes for the lowest 25% reach the highest level ever. Median income is now at a record $87,600, the most ever. There are complete reversals of the Biden years economically. The Atlanta Fed projecting GDP growth, which is the overall economy, at a record 5.1% for the third quarter. Yeah, gas prices are too high, but I don't think the president had any choice when it came to Iran and them acquiring a nuclear weapon, something the Democrats agreed on. On top of that, the largest tax cuts in the history of this country. And for working men and women, no tax on tips, overtime, Social Security, $11 trillion in committed investments we are bringing in-house, so we will no longer be dependent on foreign countries, semiconductor chip manufacturing, pharmaceutical manufacturing, automobile manufacturing. Quote, those jobs ain't coming back, Obama said. Oh, they're coming back. And those will all be high-paying career jobs. And I think that's the main reason why the Democrats want to focus on AI, to scare people on the economy, because they can't run on their record on the economy. You know, for example, the income, if you look at just one issue alone, let me give you a number. And I'm going to play a quiz game with everybody in this audience. If I were to ask you, if you go to the Obama years, the Biden years, and now pretty much 6 years in the can for President Trump, how many days when Biden and Obama were president did the price of a barrel of oil close over $100 a barrel? Just answer it in your head. Nobody's going to test you on whether or not you nailed this or not. But just ask yourself, how many days when Biden was president, or a lot of days when Biden was president, and Obama president, how many days did the cost of a barrel of oil close at over $100 a barrel? Then I want you to ask yourself, both terms of President Trump, how many days did a barrel of oil close above $100 a barrel? Now the answer. Biden, Obama, over 1,000 days, the price of oil closed at over $1,000 a barrel. Trump, both terms, 61 days total. Now, are gas prices too high? 100%. Do I want this to come to a quick end? I do. Do I think the Iranians are playing politics in this whole thing, and meanwhile the country's going bankrupt in the process? Yes. And I'm just telling you that, you know, that's geopolitical politics for you. I do think that the president, every person I know that when I asked them that had access to the intelligence leading up to the decisions for Midnight Hammer, Epic Fury, all told me the same thing. The president had no choice. Now, do you want a president that is playing politics constantly, or a president that's willing to make a tough decision and really preventing the world from having to deal with the nuclear threat of Iran? You want to talk about the Strait of Hormuz issue, for example. Look at that issue through the prism of the Iranians having a nuclear weapon. Look at it with the new knowledge. We didn't understand this till after Epic Fury, that the ballistic missile range of Iran was way further than anybody had previously known or ever acknowledged. And we now know that they can hit Western Europe. We now know that they can hit Paris and London, for example. You would think that our Western European and NATO allies would care more about it, but they don't. So, you know, keep that in mind as you think about it. But let's listen to President Trump talking about the economy. And here's the problem. The abusively biased, and there's a fight with the administration and the legacy media mob. And by the way, this is not a new phenomenon when administrations fight with particular news organizations that dare, you know, that they don't like, or, you know, I can go through chapter and verse how often the media has been wrong and how often we've been right, starting with Russia and FISA warrants and the dirty disinformation dossier and Hillary Clinton's, you know, secret servers, you know, that were washed out with bleach bit. Then we can talk, go all the way back to Richard Jewell and talk about Ferguson, Missouri and Hands Up, Don't Shoot, or Charlottesville, or Very Fine People. That wasn't the context of the full statement. Or Duke LaCrosse, or UVA, or Freddie Gray in Baltimore, or any of these high-profile cases, they get it wrong, they never correct the record, and they just keep on going. Or protecting the lie that the border's closed, the border's secure, the single most preventable national security disaster, and the legacy media mob, you know, never ever chose to tell the American people the truth or their audiences the truth about it. You know, nobody will put into context that Barack Hussein Obama tried to shut out Fox News in 2009 when he became president. Whoopsie days, just a little minor detail. And usually all these news organizations stand together. I guess they're doing that here. But the point is, it's happened before. And they don't frame it the same way if it has to do with Donald Trump. But anyway, let's listen to Donald Trump talking about the economy on Friday.
1: Real change in median household income by presidential term. Trump is number one and number two ever. And here's just a little quick chart on that. That's Trump. And then you have the real change in the average 401k balance by term. As you can see, we're way up. That's the red is Biden administration, and the two blues are rocket ships.
0: Oh, there you go. Is the world also a safer place? Because I think the obvious answer is an astounding yes. You know, a lot of people couldn't believe that Donald Trump was pressing the issue with Denmark and Greenland. Well, nobody paid attention on Friday when the president announced the U.S. struck a sweeping security agreement with Denmark and Greenland that gives Washington, quote, permanent control over security in the Arctic territory and the power to block adversaries, i.e. China and Russia, from having any foothold there forever. The president said the arrangement addresses all of the many U.S. concerns. It's geopolitically, its location is critical for the protection, especially of Western Europe, but also, you know, strategically for the United States. And the president announced that my direction, we work with representatives of Denmark, Greenland, to guarantee the U.S. will forever have the complete ability to do what is necessary in Greenland in order to secure and defend the security of Greenland and the United States. This is a huge geopolitical win for the president. Security experts across the board are saying, wow. And, you know, people at the time were like, why was Donald Trump trying to take over Greenland? He was trying to get the geopolitical foothold that he just announced. That was the point. And thinking about a long-term national security interest, you know, it is, in that sense, a dream come true. And and the president also announcing that he's extended the world's lowest drug prices to all 50 state Medicaid programs, renewing a $100,000 H-1B fee to protect American workers. And I know there's a lot of criticism about the president. You know, it's very, very difficult when you have a situation and you inherit over 1,200 unvetted illegals from over 200 countries. And I know probably many of you in this audience, and I know people that have been in this country illegally for a long period of

0: time, and they've paid taxes. And some of them have unfortunately gotten caught up in, and they obey the laws. Now, the president is also making strides to prevent those people from getting deported, or they can self-deport and come back. And, you know, but when you have over 12 million that we know about, and then you have all the gotaways that we don't know about, and you're able to confirm the 12 million we know about come from over 200 countries, many of those countries have terrorist ties, and we have known terrorists in the country, known terrorists that have been caught. In other words, you've got on American soil these sleeper cells that might strike at any moment and kill Americans. There's a certain degree of urgency. Now, here's the difficult part. And Tom Homan, who I think has done a phenomenal job, and ICE has been risking their lives, you know, trying to protect the American people. And, you know, how do you possibly ascertain which people are here when they weren't vetted when they should have been vetted? And that's during the Biden-Harris years and Mayorkas years when we were being lied to and told that the border's closed, border's secure. So, yeah, there have been people that maybe otherwise would not have been caught up in this. I'm not saying it's not unfortunate, but honestly, I put the blame squarely on Biden because it was the most preventable national security disaster in history. And if you're going to stop and start a vetting process for every one of his illegals that he've allowed into the country, you're never going to accomplish the task of ridding the country of people that are here illegally that do have nefarious intentions for our country. That becomes a huge problem for our country, a massive problem for the country, and one that every American should be worried about. We now are 43 days outside of what I am saying is the most important midterm election in our life. Maybe in other ways you can argue the most important election in our lifetime, because there's never been a situation where we're dealing with radicals that support this insane DSA agenda. It's gotten worse, and by the way, a lot of people upset that the president is meeting with Mayor Zoran Marxist Kami Mamdani. I'm not upset at all. I spoke to the president this week. I said, why are you meeting with Mamdani? And he goes, to tell him he's destroying New York. That's what he flat out said to me. He goes, just to tell him he's destroying New York. I can tell you this 43 days out of this election, and I'm looking, I've told you not to trust the polls, but that doesn't mean I won't look at them for you and get a perspective. There's something that has happened here. I took a very specific look at the Cook Political Report Battleground Survey of 36 congressional districts rated as toss-up, lean GOP, lean Democrat. And what we're finding is the White House's redistricting efforts appear to have knocked down the size of any potential wave for the Democratic Party. Right now, the Cook Report, not exactly conservative, they show a 2% generic ballot advantage, and so, which is not particularly good. It's nothing like what they had in 2018. The good news for people that have been pointing out this is about shredding the Constitution, freedom, liberty, and capitalism, and, you know, these two different ideologies on the ballot this year. The one thing I can tell you is that's showing up in the polling as well. People are now, it's beginning to tap into the bloodstream of the consciousness of the American people, and the timing couldn't be any better with only 43 days to go, which is why I keep reading my list, and I'll do it at some point during the program today, so you have it, you know, etched in your memory to tell your friends, family, loved ones, neighbors, coworkers, whoever. Anyway, 800-941-SEAN is our number. You want to be a part of the program. Look, I just believe God created every man, woman, and child. 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
0: All right, as we continue, 800-941-SEAN, if you want to be a part of the program. I just, it's meaningless to me, especially knowing what Donald Trump was planning to tell Mamdani, Marxist commie Mamdani, that, you know, Mamdani wants money, and Trump thinks he's destroying New York. I don't really see a path towards a reconciliation, if you will. Anyway, we've got a lot coming up in the course of the program. We'll get to your calls, 800-941-SEAN. An investigation for our money. Is it influencing this election? A debate with Chris Hahn and Judge Jeanine Pirro, her initiative to protect animals. It's out of control based on what we're reading.
17: Chance of rain showers with fog and spots early tonight. Otherwise, cloudy skies expected. Lows dip down to about 47. Northeasterly winds 5 to 10 miles per hour. Overcast skies tomorrow. High temperatures reach up to 60. Partly cloudy tomorrow night. Lows around 43. Mainly sunny Wednesday with highs around 64. 63. Chance for showers Thursday. That's the weatherology forecast for AM 1300 KGLO. Currently, it's 55 degrees.
18: Kevin, if you've been feeling unsteady, disoriented, or like your surroundings are moving, you're not imagining it, and you're not alone. 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
13: 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You want to be a part of the program. Look, I want to talk to you as an individual, or if you're a business owner and you get one of those scary, anxiety-producing letters from a organization called the IRS, the IRS. You get that letter, and you begin to panic. And, you know, you think about how hard most people work, and it gets so frustrating, because most people I know don't do their taxes. They have a tax group do it, H&R Block, whatever it happens to be. And it's complicated enough, it's hard enough, and you're a business owner, and then, you know, sometimes, all right, COVID hits, what happens then, right? You're in a pickle. 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Tell them your friend Sean Hannity wants to get you out of trouble. So anyway, I've been saying don't look at the polls. Let me go back to this a little bit, the Cook Political Report and the survey that they have. And there's interesting data you can pull out of it on both sides, Democrat, Republican. They're not known to be conservative. And I'm not sure anybody can accurately in any way, shape, manner, or form at this time predict what's going to happen in 43 days. I am telling you not to listen to the polls. However, there's little anecdotes that you can pull away from it. Generic ballot has an almost a dead heat, 2-point advantage for Democrats. Good news on the issue of radicalism and socialism and communism that has been adopted by the Democrats. I think the numbers should be higher, but again, it's the Cook Report. It's not exactly Matt Towery, Robert Kahaly, John McLaughlin, or the pollsters I trust, but, you know, they're seeing that 63% of voters have a favorable view of capitalism. That does give me cause to pause. Only 63%? This is the greatest wealth creation system ever designed by man. It's predicated on a notion, very key words, and a belief in our founding document that we are endowed by a creator, that rights come from God, natural rights, not from government. And governments are instituted by man to protect God-given rights. But so, you know, the ignorance factor on that point, I'm speaking about the population generally, is a little bit chilling to me, because if you have even done a minor perusal of socialism, communism, statism, redistributionism, whatever it happens, whatever ism is it is, and we've gone through this over and over again, you're always promised everything. We went through the cost last week of the new Green Deal, and the estimates are $212 trillion, and that's probably in the end on the low side. It's insane. It's nothing we can afford, and like all promises of socialism, it's guaranteed to fail. And that is that they'll make all these lofty promises, and I understand the appeal of it to some people. The appeal is, oh, I'm not going to have to worry about paying for child care. I won't have to worry about, I'll have a guaranteed government job, guaranteed government health care. I'll have guaranteed government salary. I'll have guaranteed government healthy food. I'm sure it's delicious. I'm going to have guaranteed, you know, health care till I die. I'm going to have a guaranteed retirement. It's all guaranteed. Just like Social Security, the lockbox was never going to be touched. That was guaranteed. Just like Obamacare said, you know, you'll keep your doctor plan and the average family will save $2,500 a year on average. None of those promises came true. Millions lost doctors, millions lost plans. The average cost is up over 300% on average. In many cases more, and about 40%+ of the country has one Obamacare exchange option. How are you government schools doing? You feel so confident in government schools that you want to indoctrinate your kids at an even younger age? There are children, Abdul El-Sayed says. You know, it takes a village, Hillary says. I don't think that's going to work out particularly well for everybody. So anyway, the generic ballot is closed, at least according to the Cook Report. I'm seeing ones that show massive Democratic victory. The reason I'm saying don't pay attention to the polls is they want to have an impact on people's psychology and about whether or not it's going to be worth voting. The answer is it's not an option here. You don't get to sit this one out. It's an all-hands-on-deck moment. This is an inflection point for the country. Need I remind you, and if you say I'm a broken record, feel free to say it. It's true. Because we've had 250 DSA candidates that have won since 2019. That is not a small number. And it's not just the Northeast, New York, New Jersey, Illinois, and California phenomenon. It's in 40 different states. We have over 40 of these lunatics you know, starting with Telefrico and Abdul El Sayed and Troy Jackson in Maine and

family money. They're living in $1.5 million apartments in New York, and they have millions of dollars that they've made, et cetera, et cetera. You know, my point is always, you know, look at J.B. Pritzker. Oh, did you read that they are now going to, he's now taking the shot in a lead up to a presidential run, going to try and lose weight. You know, everything I've read about, you know, these weight loss drugs are not bad, and that in many ways, many people argue they're healthy. I'm not giving any health advice to anybody. I'm not a doctor. Don't listen to me. But I have friends that have lost 100 pounds off this stuff. So I'm just putting that out anecdotally if you're thinking about asking your doctor. But their stated agenda is eliminate the Senate. Their stated agenda is to pack the courts. In other words, so that they can use the judiciary to pass the most radical items that they could never get done at the ballot box or legislatively. Their stated agenda is you no longer get to pick your president. Their stated agenda is amnesty for illegals and to abolish American borders. Their printed agenda, all of this is printed on their website, is to abolish ICE, end all deportation, to defund the Department of War, to eliminate cash bail, to abolish prisons, abolish police, public ownership of corporations, then their wealth tax, and then, you know, communism, socialism, statism through the, quote, Green New Deal under the heading of the Green New Deal. But only 63%. Not a very high particular number, in my view, and that's somewhat troubling to me. And, you know, socialism is only viewed negatively by 58% of voters. I directly tie this to state-run schools of indoctrination of our kids to being in this position. However, it shows that the message is now getting out, because earlier polls did not show even numbers this good. You know, the downside of looking at the Cook Report, in my mind, would be, you know, socialist ideas are gaining a support. You know, the wealth tax and confiscation of wealth is gaining support. How, after the Obamacare lie has emerged into, you know, a positive ranking for Medicare for all, it just means we're all going to have a lousy Medicare system and a lousy healthcare system. And I promise you that, you know, in spite of what they might try to prevent, and that is private health insurance, the wealthy will find doctors and pay them privately to get the best care they can. And I can promise you that the new developments in medicine that are very real, because I know a lot of people in the medical community, and the coordination of technology and AI technology in particular with health and diagnostics and treatment, we are now on the verge of a major health revolution that most people will never get from any government run anything, because you could barely get an appointment now. Look at how the vets were treated, and the Veterans Administration that promised health care for our vets treated them. So that is a little bit of a frightening change. So, you know, there's a challenge there, because people don't want to embrace freedom. They don't want to embrace liberty. They don't want to embrace the idea of individual responsibility. And, you know, if capitalism is not embraced and endorsed as the greatest wealth-creating system on earth, then you risk losing it in the name of false security. Now, they'll make all these promises, every one of these promises to you. And what are the predictable results? Is those promises will never be fulfilled. What is the predictable result beyond that? You'll end up with more poverty than you ever had before, because they'll fail and we'll have wasted all this money. Look at all the money wasted on the Green New Scam, and how many Americans bought into the Green New Scam and alternative energy and windmills and so on and so forth, and solar panels. You know, Western Europe has invested trillions and trillions of dollars, given up all their energy infrastructure, and now they're dependent on foreign countries, because still the lifeblood of the world's economy is gas, oil, and coal. And, you know, that's the end of it. Uncle James, wherever you are, if you can deal with this wonderful phone call that I have coming in, this is important. And so it's very important that we understand the stakes are high here.

0: And it's also important that we understand that at the end of the day, you will have empowered a group of people that only want power and will tell you anything you want to hear to get the power. So, you know, a couple of other little nuggets or things that I picked up. You know, the takeaway is, in one sense, that, you know, there are headwinds for both Republicans and Democrats. Not one is particularly liked at the moment. And the institutions of government are entrusted. That's why embracing more government seems a little bit crazy in light of that conclusion. I'll give you an example, another failure of government. Look at blue cities, blue states. How is law and order in the bluest cities and the bluest states in the country? Not very good. You know, how are the schools in predominantly minority neighborhoods in blue cities and states? The worst in the country. We pay more per capita per student with the worst results. Chicago, over the weekend, 17 more people shot, 3 of them fatally. You know, and, you know, no, does anybody listening to this program know their names? No, you don't. That's the scary part. One advantage Republicans have is they have, for the first time I can think of in my lifetime, a huge cash advantage. And that is very important to get your message out and get your vote out. You have to identify high propensity voters in midterm election years, low propensity voters, mid propensity voters, and you have to, everybody has to go to the poll. I'm telling you that if everybody in this audience just decided, I'm not going to allow Democratic socialists to take over my city, my state, my congressional district, my Senate seat, my governorship, there's enough people in this audience to change the trajectory of any election. The approval rating for congressional Democrats is at 21%. Why would we add more of them to this? You know, this is Quinnipiac. 21% of voters approve the way Democrats in Congress are handling their job. 70% disagree. That's an opportunity for Republicans. These are uncharted waters. I keep telling you, they're uncharted waters. We don't know. I can go through district by district. There's anywhere between 25 and, say, 35, swing districts for the House and all these Senate seats. I'm telling you what they are. It's Texas, it's Ohio, it's Iowa, it's Michigan, it's Alaska, it's Maine, it's North Carolina, it's Georgia. It's frankly every race. There's an article in the New York Post, Democrats have dramatically smaller leads over Republicans in the battle for Congress. What will happen is they're gonna show up with more leads in the polls that are not going to be real. The polling right now shows they have a much smaller, quote, lead heading into than what they had in 2018, dramatically. So, again, uncharted waters, but all of you in this audience can make the difference. Are you going to commit in your mind, heart, and soul that America can't take a pivot that is a guaranteed failure? That's all I'm asking. Ask yourself. 3 years ago, we saw what happened October 7th. 1,200 innocent Israelis took 250 hostages. Women, children among those killed and kidnapped and raped and torture, all of that took place. Coming up on the third anniversary, thank goodness the International Fellowship of Christians and Jews have been on the ground, and with your financial support, they've been providing all of the humanitarian assistance. People, thousands of Israelis need food, water, shelter, clothing, medications. The elderly, they have their mobile medical clinics that they've been helping people out with. On this pending third anniversary now, they have started their Flags of Fellowship, and we have synagogues, universities, communities, churches planting Israeli flags to show that, hey, we stand with you against radical Islamists that want to wipe you off the map, and we can fight and hate and anti-Semitism one flag at a time. If you can donate to help their humanitarian work, please do so. You can go to their website. It's joinfof.org. 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
0: We got a lot of ground to cover in the course of the program today. Is foreign money making it into this election cycle? Congressman Byron Stile will join us. Also, we'll debate Chris Hahn of The Chris Hahn Show. Judge Jeanine Pirro, an initiative to stop cruelty to animals near and dear to my heart, all coming up today. And your calls, 800-941-SHAWN. Batavia, Illinois, 2:40 in the morning. A woman sees a flashlight and a shadow outside of her window. Now, police say the man in her backyard was a registered sex offender, and a military court convicted him. He'd taken a sailor's key card, let himself into her room, and watched her sleep. He never met the woman in Batavia. Now, he saw her on social media. He researched her. 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
18: We look at local news tonight for the KGLO Newsroom. I'm Bob Fisher, reporting. The Hancock County Board of Supervisors is delayed by a week, a vote on whether to enact a six-month moratorium on development of data centers, solar farms, battery storage facilities, and crypto mines. The supervisors discussed the concept of a moratorium earlier this year, but did not take any action on it. It calls for the supervisors to look at a moratorium being renewed after the county's Planning and Zoning Commission voted earlier this month to deny a petition asking for a zoning change for a potential data center site near Garner. Supervisor Florence Siskryman says the county needs to study the public health effects and concerns of such facilities and draft an ordinance taking those things into consideration.
19: I feel that it's important to just slow things down. I think as we look through our agendas, we can see that we do have issues with our ordinances that we would like to maybe work through. And I think this would just give us some time to do that, just to put it on pause, to see what goes on. And I don't know what the rush is that we can't slow things down.
18: Supervisor Gary Rahan says while there may need to be changes made to the county zoning ordinances, the process in place currently worked earlier this month, the zoning change petition being denied. Rahan's also objected that he had not seen the final proposed moratorium and he wants a roadmap put in place on what would happen if one was established.
20: Too many people throw 6 month, year, whatnot, and they don't have a roadmap for where they want to be. I would rather see some sort of a roadmap of saying, okay, this is going to happen in the first month, this is going to happen here. Otherwise, that's where confusion starts happening and things get muddled. I'm all for the health, safety, addressing the concerns of both sides and the silent people as well. But just out of respect, I'd like to look at that document. I think it's in my rights to ask that and to look at it before I make a decision.
18: The county's other supervisor, Bud Dribblin, says he's against a moratorium.
21: I'm not in favor of a moratorium. I think we can do everything we need to do with a development agreement tied to an ordinance that I believe we can get in place and still allow everybody to be protected.
18: Supervisors will likely address the moratorium proposal at their meeting next Monday. The Clear Lake City Council meets tonight to discuss a number of topics. That includes the city adopting the Winnebago Watershed Management Plan. The plan's a cooperative effort over a year in the making between multiple cities, counties, and agencies within the Winnebago River watershed. The council will also look to approve recently discussed changes to the 7th Avenue Realignment Project with further storm water improvements to address issues with heavy rainfall in that area. The council at their last meeting discussed two different sized stormwater detention systems, with the consensus of the council being to go with the larger of the two. The total cost for that option is $273,781, which is in line with what was discussed at the last meeting. The Clear Lake Council meets down at 5:30 at City Hall. Creek University economist Ernie Goss says the days of 2 or 3% interest rates on home mortgages are over.
22: We all have to get used to these higher rates. We had these long period, about 15 years of unbelievably low interest rates. Well, now they're headed back to normal, and we're just, all of us are like, wow, we can't take this. Well, we took it before, and we'll take it again, I'm afraid to say.
18: 50-year average for interest.

0: Interest rates on home mortgages is 7.7%. Goss says that compares to the current rates, which are at or just below 7%. Double-digit interest rates from the 1970s led to the farm crisis in the 1980s. While farm foreclosures are rising, Goss does not expect farm foreclosures to spike like they did four decades ago. Louisiana Senator John Kennedy spoke to over 1,300 Christian conservatives in Iowa over the weekend, predicting the war in Iran would be over by spring.
1: I believe that that war will be concluded within the next 6 months. I think you will see the price of oil come down and inflation come down with it. But there's no sense bubble wrapping it. That is the genesis of the inflation that we have right now.
0: Kennedy was the keynote speaker at the Iowa Faith and Freedom Coalition's fall fundraiser, setting the mid-2022 inflation rate of 9% when Joe Biden was president, and touting the One Big Beautiful Bill President Trump signed in his first year back into the White House. Kennedy also urged the crowd to help fellow Republican Ashley Hinson with her race for U.S. Senate, calling her whip smart and charming. The event was held in a hotel ballroom across the street from the Des Moines Airport. Iowa Democratic Party leadership did not offer a comment about Saturday's gathering. For free local news, head online to KGLOAM.com. 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
2: Chance of rain showers with fog and spots early tonight. Otherwise, cloudy skies expected. Lows dip down to about 47. Northeasterly winds, 5 to 10 miles per hour. Overcast skies. Tomorrow, high temperatures reach up to 60. Partly cloudy tomorrow night, lows around 43. Mainly sunny Wednesday, with highs around 64. 63, chance for showers Thursday. That's the weatherology forecast for AM 1300 KGLO. Right now, it's 57 degrees.
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1: All right, thanks, Scott Shannon. 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It is 800-941-SEAN if you want to be a part of the program. All right, so a lot's been made over, these campaigns and all the media, the networks band together to effectively boycott the White House pool. Now, Obama did this to Fox, and then, to their credit, I guess, if you want to consider a credit, I don't really care one way or the other if that White House press room is empty every day. That's my own opinion. But anyway, it'll work itself out as it always does. That is my take on it. But we're 43 days from the most important midterm election in our life. It's an inflection point for the country, which I'm more concerned about. Republicans have a massive

0: massive fundraising advantage over the Democrats. I mean, it is huge. And it's, if you look at the price tag, and we went through this in great specificity on Friday night on TV and on this radio program on Friday, you know, you're looking at $212 trillion for the Green New Deal. That's what it is. 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Hate to tell you, you don't have to be a mathematician to figure out this is not going to ever be affordable.
1: You've seen the platform from the Democratic Socialists of America. They ask us to imagine a future without capitalism, where your job isn't just a job to pay bills. And then they say, speaking of bills, you don't really have them anymore. Whew, no bills. I'm listening. I'm listening to insanity, but I'm listening. Their website says in the future, you don't pay a mortgage or have a landlord because comfortable housing is a human right. Wow, so the government pays for all housing for everyone everywhere? That sounds like it could be a little pricey. Oh, not just housing? Also health insurance, food, education, medicine, transportation, free daycare, free universal daycare. Just day? What about night? What are parents supposed to do at night? See their kids? Just how much will this heaven on earth cost? Well, the estimates are between $72 trillion and $212 trillion, which, of course, Debbie Downer economists say will cause astronomical inflation, whatever. Well, then give everyone more money. Isn't that hard? Think of it as stimulus for the wheelbarrow industry.
0: So that was Bill Maher, and this is Jake Altman, former DSA member, talking about previous incidents that raised his concerns about the DSA, because they're beginning to say, no, they're outright communists, and their actions are now indicating that that's the case. Now, there's another investigation going on. The committee on the House administration, the committee on the judiciary, that would be Jim Jordan's committee, and government reform and oversight committee, that would be James Comer's committee, are charged with ensuring the integrity of America's elections. And one issue too that has come up, they have been examining allegations that groups like Act Blue, leading political fundraising organization, potentially, and this is part of the investigation, are allowing bad actors and potentially even foreign actors to exploit their online platform to make fraudulent political donations. Anyway, here to go through it all is Congressman Brian Stile of the 1st District of Wisconsin, Chairman of the House Committee on House Administration, Subcommittee on Digital Assets, Financial Technology, AI, which also has been in the news, working with Jim Jordan and James Comer on whatever issues might be going on as it relates to Act Blue. Anyway, Congressman Stile, good to have you. Thank you for being with us.
2: Sean, thanks for having me on.
0: What's going on in your state of Wisconsin? I thought Francesca Hung was going to win between 20, 25, 30 points in some cases.
2: Man, that Democratic primary tells you where the energy is of the Democratic primary voters. David Crowley snuck out the win by a few thousand votes, but it does show you that the radical socialist left has a ton of energy. And David Crowley, the Democrat running for governor in Wisconsin, his policy positions are not that different than Francesca Hung, the socialist. The difference might have been that he supports Thanksgiving and she wanted to abolish it.
0: Oh, that was the defining moment in the campaign. But even in the days leading up to that primary vote, still Francesca Hung was winning by a significant margin.
2: Yeah, without a doubt, in the home stretch, I think some voters woke up and recognized how absolutely extreme she is. Now, David Crowley's not that much different, wants to raise taxes, has a whole host of policies that would drive our state to the left, in line with Francesca Hung. In fact, he said his policies aren't that different than hers, but she went on national TV and I think showed everyone in the state of Wisconsin and many across the country just how radical she was. David Crowley, as a result, laid low and was able to ultimately get through that primary. Hopefully, he's defeated by Congressman Tom Tiffany, who's running a great race in the state of Wisconsin to be our next governor.
0: No, I agree with that, too. And we

0: just had him on recently. I mean, he had a harrowing experience with the potential crash of an airplane that he was on. That was pretty scary. And they made an emergency landing in water. Let me look at what is pretty fascinating to me, and that is, you know, for the first time I can think of in my lifetime, Republicans have a massive financial advantage going into this midterm. And Republicans now are beginning, according to some reports, to spend over, you know, just a fortune. The president himself has nearly $1 billion. My understanding is Mike Johnson has raised over $400 million, and that Tim Scott and the Senate and the NRSC has about $400 million. So they're going to spend $1.5 billion in this campaign. So now all of a sudden the money's beginning to get spent, which I think should have an impact on people's minds as they kind of get out of their summer focus into election mode. But then you have to worry about money that shouldn't be involved, is not legally involved in the campaign, hence your ongoing investigation. What are you discovering?
1: Well, what we have known is Act Blue has fraud. Has weak fraud prevention standards. This stems from an investigation that I began now 3 years ago. And since I've been joined by James Comer and Jim Jordan, Chairman of Judiciary and Oversight, respectively. And what we have done is continue to dig deeper. And what we are finding is incredibly concerning. When you dig in, it's very clear Act Blue does not have what they need to have in place to prevent illegal donations from being made, in particular, foreign donations. One of the things that came out in the report we released last week, giving an update on our investigation, is previously, for example, Act Blue said that they were checking passport numbers to confirm individuals making donations from outside the United States to U.S. political campaigns were, in fact, U.S. citizens. We have now broken and recognized that what they were actually doing was simply confirming that someone was typing in a passport number. They weren't actually checking that against a database to confirm that an individual was a U.S. citizen. All this is on top of the fact that Act Blue, over the years, has looked for every way to accept a donation. You don't have to take my word for it. You can look at the words that are in their own internal documents. In a document that we pulled and subpoenaed previously, Act Blue, their own meeting note said, remember, we want to look for a reason to accept contributions. In a Fraud Prevention 101 memo for new associates, it said, if an otherwise legitimate donor uses a fake name, we would want to accept their donation. This tells you the approach that Act Blue has been taking to accepting donations, not taking fraud seriously. It's the reason we brought in senior leadership from Act Blue, including their CEO. Everyone who has come in time and again has shown themselves unwilling to testify. Of course, they have a constitutional right to plead the fifth under our Constitution. That said, I think the American people deserve to know what's happening in Act Blue. And our investigation and my investigation with Jim Jordan and James Comer needs to continue to get the truth through the American people.
0: Do you suspect that there are foreign contributions making their way into our political process, which would be illegal if I'm not mistaken?
1: Well, we have documented that the platform was used to funnel illegal donations to Democratic candidates. The question that remains is, what is the scale and scope of these fraudulent transactions that went through Act Blue? So it's documented that it has happened. The question then becomes, how pervasive is it? And what we have discovered through our subpoenas of documents at Act Blue is they have taken an absolutely lax approach to preventing fraud. Again, looking for ways to make the donation come in, not actually checking passport numbers when they know the donation is coming from outside the United States. In one case, an Act Blue supervisor noted that all signs of the donor pointed to the donor being from outside the United States, but of course they typed in a U.S. billing address. And so the end result was the donor's donation was accepted. We have these internal documents. We've known it's happened in the past. We see an incredibly lax attitude towards preventing fraud at Act Blue. And what we're trying to determine is there an individual or group of persons that are leading this charge at Act Blue? And ultimately, we're going to need to update our campaign finance laws for the digital era. In many ways, our campaign finance laws were not written for the online digital era that we exist in. We know Act Blue, the Democratic online fundraising behemoth, has accepted these. We know that there's a lax attitude of fraud. And this is where our investigation has become so absolutely essential in the home stretch of this election.
0: All right, quick break. We'll come right back. Is there foreign money coming into our election process? An investigation ongoing in Congress. Our final moments with Congressman Brian Stiles, 1st District, Wisconsin. On the other side, then your calls are coming up.
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0: All right, our final moments with our friend Brian Stiles, Congressman, 1st District, Wisconsin, looking into the issue of groups like ActBlue. Is there any foreign influence in terms of money that will be impacting our elections in 43 days? You know, if they're lax, that's one thing. At what point does it cross the line and do you have a criminal referral on their doorstep, do you believe?
1: Well, I don't want to preview our next steps. Everything is on the table. Ultimately, the United States Department of Justice will have to make their own decision if they can prove criminal wrongdoing. We do know that according to New York Times reporting, they intentionally misled Congress. That's according to their own attorney from the documents that came out in the New York Times reporting, followed up on by CNN reporting. So this, we know that there are serious problems occurring at ActBlue. Some of their employees are speaking. They're speaking to traditionally liberal news media outlets. They are not willing to speak on the record at our hearings or at our depositions. But the United States Department of Justice will make that decision on their own if they can prove criminal wrongdoing of some of these individuals at ActBlue, knowing that the entity is not taking fraud seriously.
0: Are there specific countries that you believe are looking to target American elections? Are you connecting the dots?
1: Well, we know that they have taken donations. For example, when the IP address comes up as Hong Kong, that's documented in our report that we put out last week. It is very easy, of course, to disguise your IP address. And so we're looking into exactly, is there an organization behind this big picture? Or are these single instances? Either way, I believe ActBlue has an obligation to take fraud seriously to prevent these types of foreign donations or illegal donations from being made on their platform in the first place.
0: It's pretty unbelievable. I mean, the idea, I mean, Hong Kong, I've got to imagine that there's a China connection to that. That would be where my first instinct would go. And, you know, for all the talk about Russia, Russia, Russia, that turned out to be a hoax, hoax, hoax, that was even manufactured by taking career, you know, senior intelligence officials in their assessment after the 2016 election, saying that there was no Russian interference, having a meeting with Obama in his White House Oval Office, and then, you know, concluding, I don't like the conclusion of career professionals, I want a different conclusion, because that's what happened there. So, you know, it's rank hypocrisy to begin with. If they're not showing any concern at all. Any Democrats on your panel concerned about it?
1: We do not see the concern as it relates to ActBlue. I think there's a broad understanding of a need to update our campaign finance laws writ large for the digital era. That said, once it comes to the Democratic online fundraising platform ActBlue, Democrats want to look the other way. They don't want to poke the financial monster in the eye at a period of time when millions and millions of dollars is coming into Democratic campaigns and Democratic causes, up to, which is now approximately $20 billion since ActBlue was created and founded. And so this is a massive fundraising machine for the Democrats. They don't want to take the ActBlue accusation seriously, although the evidence continues to show that ActBlue has not taken fraud seriously, and that's what we should all be concerned about.
0: All right, Congressman Brian Stiles, appreciate it, Wisconsin. We'll be watching your state very closely in 43 days, sir. Thank you. 800-941-SEAN is our number if you want to be a part of the program. 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

0: Monday, soybeans, corn, cattle, and hogs were higher. I'm John Perkins with a Brownfield Market Update. Speed wins. That's why Stein is focused on delivering higher-yielding genetics faster than the competition, and why they release more new Enlist E3 lines than any other company. Stein has yield. Soybeans were higher on fund and technical buying with ongoing optimism ahead of Thursday's trade meeting with China. Forecasts for this week have harvest delaying rain in some areas against drier conditions in other areas. November beans were up 24.5 at 13.28. January was up 24 at 13.44. October meal was $12 higher at $366.60. October bean oil was up 62 points at 68.32. Corn was higher, watching harvest activity, expecting rain delays and potential quality concerns in parts of the region. There is some talk that China could also buy U.S. corn in the near future. December was up 15.5 at 5.43. March was 15.25 higher at 5.56¾. And wheat was higher as war continues to severely limit export movement out of the Black Sea for both Russia and Ukraine. There are chances for rain in the central and southern plains at times this week. December Chicago was up 12.5 at 7.26¾. December Kansas City was 10¾ higher at 7.94½. December Minneapolis wheat was up 5 at 7.46¼. Live and feeder cattle were up sharply on technical buying, the higher midday move in beef, and the supply implications of last week's cattle on feeder port. October live was up 5.02 at 2.20.95. December was 5.37 higher at 2.22. October feeders were up 6.75 at 3.30.25. November feeders were 8.10 higher at 3.26.10. And hogs were supported by short covering and the midday gain in the pork carcass cutout value. October was up 5 at 78.15, and December was $1.25 higher at 69.80. Megan Grebner has your full look at the cash livestock markets after this brief break.
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2: 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Look for the bulk of the week's business to hold out until sometime Thursday or Friday. Box beef was sharply higher with solid demand for light offerings. Choice up 441 at 376.35. Select was 251 higher at 355.77. Estimated cattle slaughter was 105,000 head. Cash hogs closed lower with a fairly light negotiated run. Barrows and gilts at the National Daily Direct down $1.41 with a weighted average of 80.35. No comparison to the Iowa, Minnesota, or the Western Corn Belt, but weighted averages of 80.45. Pork values finished the day higher, up $1.93 at 88.91. Bellies, loins, ribs, and hams were all up. And estimated hog slaughter was 493,000 head. I'm Megan Grebner.
3: Chance of rain showers with fog and spots early tonight. Otherwise, cloudy skies expected. Lows dip down to about 47. Northeasterly winds 5 to 10 miles per hour. Overcast skies tomorrow. High temperatures reach up to 60. Partly cloudy tomorrow night. Lows around 43. Mainly sunny Wednesday with highs around 64. 63. Chance for showers Thursday. That's the weatherology forecast for AM 1300 KGLO. Right now, it's 57 degrees.
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6: 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We're going to get to a lot of this Lindsey Clancy stuff that has been unfolding all throughout the day in a minute. Because it really is, we're questioning the jury system at the worst level. And I'm not sure why Lindsey Clancy's former husband went on TV last night, but we'll get to that in a second. I want to remind you, everyone needs a personal, you know, home security system in this day and age. You just do. It's just a reality. And you want one that is proactive, not one that is reactive. A reactive system is, Mr. and Mrs. Smith, somebody just broke into your home. 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If they ask, well, how did you hear about us? Well, tell them your friend Sean Hannity sent you. And remember that there is no safe like Simply Safe. You know, I've been watching what's been unfolding today, and this just won't go away. The defense, this guy Kevin Reddington, the guy that attacked me and attacked Nancy Grace, is now demanding an investigation into the holdout juror who blocked the not guilty by reason of insanity verdict. And he's demanding a probe into the jurors' questionnaires and wanting answers. He didn't like the outcome of the of

0: of this juror. And, you know, and the media is piling on. I am beginning to worry about this guy's safety. Now his identity is known, and there's been pictures of him. And, you know, you had on CBS TV morning host Gail King, you know, fainted last week when she found out that the lone holdout juror was black. And I'm like, well, why would that matter? The holdout juror and the case ended in a mistrial, you know, retained an attorney who described the man as an American hero, a champion of justice, and a supporter of the president. But anyway, so this keeps going on, that it's like a never ending attack. Now, the holdout juror just happens to be a new dad, and you have to worry. The judge had put a hold on releasing the names, but the media would not give up on this, which I think is a mistake, because people have been so emotionally charged over the entire case. And anyways, and so this guy, you know, he gave an explanation. And anyway, Sunday showing him, you know, in pictures with his infant daughter. And, you know, he just held the line, and he stood by his fundamental beliefs. And he went on to say, but prosecutors are arguing that Clancy, you know, coldly and in a calculated way, premeditated way, waited and sent her husband out to a CVS. And Clancy admitted to strangling the kids. That's not even an issue in doubt here. He's now received death threats. He's being doxxed. He's being harassed. I would say his life is probably in jeopardy as a result of this. And then he said, I didn't have any doubts about Clancy's guilt. As I tried to explain different theories and possibilities during deliberations, I kept getting cut off as I had doubts based on the evidence present, he said in separate interviews, but based on all the physical evidence, key witnesses, and what the prosecution presented, I thought it was enough proof that she knew exactly what she was doing and what she planned here. I mean, okay, well, why aren't they going after the one woman who admitted she wanted to send a statement, you know, in terms of in speaking for women? Because that sounds like the person, the juror, that actually had an agenda. And then we had this incident over the weekend where the former husband of Lindsey Clancy went on television. His name is Patrick Clancy. And he's asked if, you know, he said he did the best he could at the time. How do you deal with anybody if you think they have any kind of mental illness? Because most people that I've ever met in my life that are struggling don't usually want help or your interference. And I've tried many, many times in my life to help people only to be, you know, flat out turned down, rejected. But here's what he said.
1: Did you ask Lindsey why she did it?
2: I asked her if she remembered it.
1: And what did she say?
2: She said it was like a dream. And she remembered it much in the way you would remember a dream after waking up.
1: Do you feel like you failed in some way in this period, or do you feel like you did the best you could?
2: I think I did the best I could with what I had at the time. And I live with the outcome. I live with it every day.
1: Has she ever asked for your forgiveness?
2: No, but I gave it to her.
0: I mean, I'm not sure what this guy is supposed to do. And, you know, he said it's deeply harmful to the legacy of his children. And then he dealt with these anonymous keyboard social media warriors out there, you know, with their conspiracy theories, trying to say he did this. It was proven in court that the guy wasn't there. It was proven in court that Lindsey Clancy sent him out after she called CVS and then called him while this was all going on to make sure he still wasn't anywhere near home. Listen.
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7: An online swarm of sleuths and influencers has been dissecting every detail of the case, developing theories that portray him as uncaring, unfaithful, and even the murderer of his children.
1: How do you respond to people who have that idea about you?
2: It's

0: Colorado. Didi, hi, how are you? Glad you called. Happy Monday.
1: Hey, Sean, my hero.
0: What's going on, Didi? How are you?
1: I'm good, thanks. I wanted to say that all the D's and all the U's and all the R's have to vote Republican. We want to save our country. We want to save the best constitution the world has ever known. Our constitution inspired France to be free, inspired all the countries of South America to go for freedom. And so to vote other than Republican is to support communism, is to throw away your personal freedoms, and is to embrace Hitler. And nobody wants to do that. Our brave family members in the past risked their lives to take out communism, and they did it. We do not want the chokehold of satanic communism from the pit of hell to take over our nation. We want to save our constitution. We want to save our freedoms. We want to save parents' rights. We want to save our children from mutilations. We want America to be the wonderful republic that God made her.
0: So I'm not sure I agree with your Hitler analogy, but I'll let you finish it. And I'm just going to say this. You know, there's no telling. You shred the Constitution the way they're trying to shred the Constitution. And I see the media is all up in arms because Donald Trump is saying, no, I don't want certain news outlets that I believe are corrupt and abusively biased in the White House. That's fine. They can all unite together. If anything, that's less work for him because he lets these people in his office pretty much every day. But if you look at where this ultimately ends, shredding the Constitution, the Senate, we don't pick a president, the whole DSA list, amnesty, open borders, abolish ICE, no more deportations, defund the Department of War, no cash bail, no prisons, no police. I mean, it is a clear and present danger, Didi, and America will be unrecognizable if these people win. I cannot express the sense of urgency that I have over the entire issue.
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4: All right, we continue now. Back to your phones, 800-941-SHAWN on this Monday. Alex in my free state of Florida. Alex, hi. How are you? Glad you called.
5: Hey, Sean, can you hear me okay?
4: Yes, sir. What's going on?
5: Not much. Just very concerned about what's coming. I feel like the Democrats accomplished their goals of stretching the Iran conflict, you know, all the way to the midterms. And they also more successfully used the whole immigration situation with ICE to blow up against the Trump administration. And, you know, as someone who is a proud Trump supporter who knows what's coming, yeah, I'm tremendously concerned. And, you know, how can you, being so deep on the inside of all of this, you know, tell us anything too positive about anything when you know yourself that, you know, all of this has really come to a head with between ICE immigration and the Iran conflict, you know, stretching all the way to the midterms? I mean, that's exactly what the Democrats wanted. You know, how can we have any faith with the entire narrative being controlled by, you know, liberals and Democrats everywhere, you know, just pouring the hate on Trump? Because Democrats know this is life and death for their power. If they don't get power back in these midterms, it's a huge win for Republicans. We'll have a chance to save America. And that's,
4: well, I will say I don't think the president gets enough credit for closing the borders. We've had, what, 16, 17 straight months now that not a single illegal has been released into the country. I'll give you an example of ignorance and the forgetfulness of the American people. If I told you that the price of oil closed above $100 a barrel for nearly 1,000 days during the Obama and Biden administrations, would you believe me?
5: Yeah.
4: Yeah, it's only 61 days for both terms of Donald Trump so far that it has done that. And now the next question is, you know, did the president do the right thing by preventing the Iranians from getting a nuclear weapon? That's that everyone's going to have to make that decision, because to me and to the, look, every

every source that I have, everybody that would be in the know, the people that have access to the intelligence that caused the president to act in Midnight Hammer, Epic Fury, all say the same thing, that he had no choice, that they had pushed this, you know, they had pushed this as far as they can push it. Steve Witkoff, I think, did the defining interview on my shows right here on radio and on TV when he said that they had 60% enriched uranium, enough for 11 or 12 bombs. We learned that they had ballistic missile range capability that nobody knew of before, that could hit Paris and London. It could reach Europe. Nobody knew that. And so the question here is, you know, is the world a better, safer place because the president put aside maybe political considerations in the short term to make the world a safer place? I don't think the president has a choice in a case like that. Are there short-term consequences that are irritating? Yes. Does that mitigate all the other good that he's done with the economy? I went through all of this last week in great detail. You know, we have record low poverty, record job creation. Just, you know, we were projecting 5.1% growth, the Atlanta Fed, for the third quarter. But I just can't seem, you know, I'm only one voice out here, kind of in the wilderness a little bit. And the legacy media mob is just corrupt and they have an agenda. They want democratic socialism and they will be an extension of the Democratic Party's, you know, press office from now and for the next 43 days and in perpetuity as long as Donald Trump's in president. The people that, you know, get pretty much everything wrong. And they never correct the record. So the best thing that I can say to all of you out there is that understand the power is in your hands. There's enough of us, enough conservatives that understand the real issues that we're facing in 43 days that can make the difference. So I'm appealing to the smart people in this country to do what's right, get out, vote. There's not one Republican supporting this DSA madness, thank God. I mean, I guess it's possible at some point. Appreciate the call, Alex. Hang in there. We've got time, but not a lot. 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

0: It's 3 years ago. The terrorists murdered more than 1,200 innocent Israelis and took over 250 hostages. And today, as we remember the souls lost on October the 7th, Israel is still under threat from terrorists and anti-Semitic hatred and violence that continues to rise worldwide. Yet a light does shine in the darkness because Christians and Jews, they are coming together to boldly stand with Israel through the International Fellowship of Christians and Jews Flags of Fellowship movement all across America on the anniversary of October the 7th attacks. Churches, synagogues, universities, communities, they are planting Israeli flags, a powerful declaration that Israel is not alone, and together we can combat the hate, the anti-Semitism, one flag at a time, while supporting the fellowship's life-saving work for all the people in need. 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That's joinfof.org.
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4: From ABC News, I'm Stephanie Officer. Outside New York City's Gracie Mansion, the mayor's residence, President Trump held a brief press conference after meeting with Mayor Zoran Mamdani, answering questions about why he banned three major media outlets, CNN, MS Now, and Politico, from covering the White House in recent days. That led to a decision that has removed video pool coverage from this trip and drew criticism from both sides of the aisle. Trump saying he believes he was right, claiming the outlets provided unfair coverage of he and his administration.
5: You would think that an outlet would write at least reasonably well, but never. If you look at CNN, it's fake news. If you look at MS Now, I don't even know what MS Now is. I guess it's the MSNBC, what it used to be, or MSDNC, as some people call it. That's Democrat National Committee. But it's just biased news. And I think that these outlets have an obligation to be fair.
4: The three impacted outlets have filed a lawsuit to regain their access in a D.C. district court with a hearing scheduled for Wednesday. New calls to ban ICE traffic stops. Attorneys for the man shot in Austin during an immigration enforcement operation Sunday say he was working as a DoorDash delivery driver when his vehicle was sideswiped by another unmarked vehicle, and he was pulled from his car and shot. Attorney Kate Lincoln Goldfinch also said today DHS has falsely claimed there was a foot chase involved.
6: We are calling for several things. Body cam footage 100% of the time within 24 hours of any incident. No more traffic stops by ICE.
7: No more.
6: ICE does not know how to conduct traffic stops safely.
4: Toy Story fans, you're in luck. Disney Plus is adding the flick to the platform come Wednesday. Disney is the parent company of ABC News. You're listening to ABC News.
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4: President Trump has a string of meetings with world leaders coming up.
10: Sits down with Ukraine's President Zelensky, who says he sees diplomatic momentum. That meeting comes after Ukraine hit Moscow with more than 1,000 drones on Sunday, the largest attack ever on the Russian capital. And on Wednesday, China's Xi Jinping arrives for a state visit, his first to Washington in a decade. Trade, artificial intelligence, and China's ties to Iran are all expected to be on the table.
4: ABC's Karen Hua. Despite pushback from the palace,
11: Earl Spencer, Princess Diana's brother, is not backing down, standing by his claim that during a heated phone argument in the days before Diana's funeral, a then Prince Charles said to him, Rest assured, we'll forget her soon enough.
4: ABC's Maggie Rooley. Minnesota Vikings quarterback Kyler Murray has been cleared from the NFL concussion protocol and will return to action this week at Tampa Bay. Murray's debut for Minnesota September 13th lasted just 11 plays. A hit to the side of his head from the lower shoulder of Packers safety Javon Bullard forced him from the game. Mrs. Taylor Swift will break records at this weekend's MTV Video Music Awards. I remembered I loved you. Swift set to receive the inaugural Artist Director Honors, making her the most awarded artist in VMA history. The honor recognizes artists who also work behind the camera. The VMAs air Sunday. I'm Stephanie Officer, ABC News.
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13: Chance of rain showers with fog and spots early tonight. Otherwise, cloudy skies expected. Lows dip down to about 47. Northeasterly winds 5 to 10 miles per hour. Overcast skies tomorrow. High temperatures reach up to 60. Partly cloudy tomorrow night, lows around 43. Mainly sunny Wednesday, with highs around 64. 63, chance for showers Thursday. That's the weatherology forecast for AM 1300 KGLO. Right now, it's 57 degrees.
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0: it might be a better use of Democratic focus and time to perhaps focus on cabinet-level officials for impeachment as opposed to the president himself.
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5: 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T-minus 43 days until Election Day.
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7: All right, news roundup and information overload hour. 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You know, it's always an honor, a privilege, a pleasure to welcome back our dear friend Chris Hahn of the Chris Hahn Show. What are you on? 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
8: Not enough, baby. You should attach me to all of yours. I think it'd be a great balance.
7: Right, so you are an acolyte, a disciple of Chuck Schumer, correct? I mean, you grew up with Chuck, you're best friends with Chuck, you talk to Chuck often, right?
8: My first real job was working for Chuck Schumer, yes.
7: But you're still friends with him, you talk to him a lot.
8: Of course, I'm part of Schumerland, my friend, and I love him.
7: Would you like me to play a montage of all of Abdul El-Sayed's crazy positions and comments? Because Abdul El-Sayed, the Michigan Senate candidate, went to Washington last week, as I'm sure you're very well aware, and got $10 million in a pledge from Schumer and the Democrats for his campaign. So am I to take that to mean that Hassan Piker's best friend El-Sayed has Chuck Schumer's seal of approval?
8: I think Chuck Schumer would rather have El-Sayed than Mike Rogers, and I think the people of Michigan feel the same way.
7: Okay, but you. Let me ask you a question. You were there in New York on 9/11, weren't you?
8: I was working for Chuck Schumer.

0: remember on 9/11. Yes.
1: Mm-hmm. Okay, and you remember what happened that day, right?
0: I do.
1: And what do you think about people that say America deserved 9/11?
0: I think that's a ridiculous statement.
1: You think it's sick, right?
0: Yeah, I think it's sick.
1: Yeah, and when Abdul El-Sayed won't condemn his best friend that he invited on the campaign trail, would you say that is, at the very, very least, poor judgment on his part?
0: Yeah, I think he should condemn him for saying that and condemn him for...
1: But he hasn't, and he won't. He's been given numerous opportunities to do so.
0: Yeah, I mean, look, people do all sorts of strange things when they're campaigning because they think they're going to lose votes. I mean, Donald Trump didn't...
1: And, all right, this is not a strange thing. This is a guy who's best friends with a guy that said the street should run red with the blood of capitalists. And he won't condemn that guy, and he's friends with that guy, and Chuck Schumer now is friends with a guy whose best friend is saying all this crazy stuff.
0: I think far too much is being made of Hassan Piker in this election, because I guess...
1: No, it's not. When Abdul El-Sayed invites him on his campaign to campaign for him, he knows what he's doing. Let's not act stupid here. He did it consciously, and now he's trying to distance himself, but without condemning him, because he did invite him. Oh, he's just a California podcaster and blogger, blah, blah, blah. It's not.
0: The political expedient thing for him to do would be to condemn him and move on. He hasn't. We'll see if that works. I think that the people of Michigan are more concerned about gas prices and the $6,000 a year they're spending because of Trump's trade war and other things. And I think that's where this election's won and lost.
1: Okay, well, look, I don't know. You can't tell us with any degree of certainty how this midterm is going to end, nor can I. That's just a fact. Did you read the new census data that came out last week that under Donald Trump's policies that Hispanic and black poverty and Native American poverty has now hit an all-time low? Did you see that incomes for the lowest 25% of Americans rose to the highest level ever? Did you see that median income rose to $87,600, a record most ever? Do you not see a complete reversal? How many months do you think that oil under Obama, Biden, et cetera, in their years closed above $100 a barrel? In the years of Obama and Biden, how many days did oil close above $100 a barrel? Do you have any idea?
0: You know, you sound like Rachel Maddow 4 years ago during the Biden administration.
1: I'm asking you a question. The price of oil under Biden and Obama in those years when they're president, how many days did the price of oil close above $100 a barrel?
0: I don't know, and it's irrelevant to this year's election. And you
1: really
0: like Joe?
1: Really,
0: people did.
1: No, it's very relevant because I think people want to take that as their big issue and ignore all the great economic news. What is the Atlanta Fed projecting growth for the third quarter to be this year? Do you know what it is?
0: I don't know what they're projecting, but it's
1: The projection is 5.1%.
0: Okay,
1: which is more than double the best year of Biden.
0: Sean, you're trying to tell people what to feel about the economy. You're giving them numbers that they don't even understand, and you're
1: no, they do it. No, the average American, because the price of oil closed above $100 a barrel under your buddies Obama and Biden over 1,000 days.
0: No.
1: How many days under Donald Trump in both terms do you believe the price of oil closed over $100 a barrel?
0: Well, remember when he screwed
1: up. No. Remember nothing. You don't answer questions. Over 1,000 days under your presidents. How many days under now the second term of Donald Trump? Nearly six of his 8 years. How many years has the price of oil been above $100 a barrel on closing?
0: It doesn't matter.
1: It does matter. It matters. What about affordability?
0: Oh.
1: Because during the Obama Biden years, affordability didn't come out of your mouth. And meanwhile, on every metric, the president is outperforming the last 4 years, and you just don't want to talk about it.
0: Okay, Minka Brzezinski. I'm telling you right now.
1: Minka Brzezinski, you're calling me. Do you think you're clever? Is this supposed to be funny?
0: I think it's hilarious because you sound just like her 3 years ago, right before the election in 2024, 2 years. You sound just...
1: Listen, I'm just telling you. Now, you have 250 DSA Democratic elected officials in 40 states right now. Did you know that? Since 2019.
0: You know, you got a Nazi running with the endorsement

0: of the Speaker of the House for Congress in Texas, Brendan Herrera.
1: Okay. And Republicans have distanced themselves from that guy. I'm asking you a question.
0: Oh, wait.
1: You have 250 DSA candidates elected since 2019, 40 more on the ballot this year. Do you know what's on the DSA agenda that Chuck Schumer fails to criticize, your friend, your buddy? He's supporting a DSA candidate by the name of Abdul El-Sayed.
0: Abdul El-Sayed.
1: And James Telefrico in Texas.
0: Neither one of them are in the DSA. Neither.
1: Excuse me. Abdul El-Sayed is in full agreement with the DSA.
0: No, but you're saying he's in the DSA. He is not in full agreement with the DSA.
1: What does the DSA agenda call for? Do you support eliminating the U.S. Senate?
0: DSA agenda calls for a lot of crazy things. Abdullah,
1: do you support that part of it? Do you support packing the U.S. Supreme Court?
0: We'll both be in the United States Senate next year.
1: Do you support packing the U.S. Supreme Court?
0: No, I do not.
1: You know, should the people of this country or Congress choose our president?
0: People of this country.
1: Oh, that's not what they support.
0: Should
1: we give amnesty for illegals, abolish borders, abolish ICE, and end all deportation?
0: We should end the occupation of our cities by ICE, I'll tell you that.
1: The murder rate under Donald Trump in 2025 was the lowest in the history of this country. Did you know that? And rapes are down, and murder is down, and robberies are down at record lows in 25 and getting lower in 26. Did you know that?
0: In blue cities, they are. Red states, their rates are pretty much...
1: Well, that's where the defund, dismantle, no bail madness is going on, so the president has been fixing it.
0: You do realize that only 15% of the people detained by ICE have those kinds of records. 60%.
1: Okay, the point is, Joe Biden let them in, and people like you and Chuck Schumer was quiet. Chuck Schumer never had a press conference saying, you know, that you'll rue the day Gorsuch and Kavanaugh, blah, blah, blah. We didn't hear that, Chuck Schumer.
0: I'm trying to understand the question there. What's the question?
1: The question is, your party supported all of it, and your silence was deafening.
0: Uh-oh.
1: You let it all happen, and it was happening before our eyes. And meanwhile, Joe Biden went out and Mayorkas went out and Kamala Harris went out lying and saying the border was closed when it wasn't. They lied to us, didn't they?
0: And then America voted for Trump.
1: Hold on. Did they lie to us or not? Were they lying for 4 years or not?
0: I don't know if they were lying or not, but...
1: When they said the border's closed and secure, they said it repeatedly.
0: The American people voted for Trump for three reasons. He said he'd close the border. He did do that. He said.
1: Okay, but what did Mayorkas, Biden, and Harris flat out lie to us when they repeatedly said the border's closed, the border's secure? Why can't you answer a question? They lie. Just say, did they lie to us? Yes or no?
0: No, this time.
1: We showed images of them lying to us. Was Joe, they said that Joe was cognitively strong for 4 years. Since 2019, I was saying he was a cognitive mess. Who was right? They were or I was?
0: I think that towards the end of his presidency, he was a cognitive mess. I don't know.
1: No, he was a cognitive mess before his presidency.
0: No, he wasn't a cognitive mess before his presidency. I will tell you that it was with him. But during his presidency, he clearly made a rapid decline. And I think it was a mistake for people to hide that. And for
1: let me play Joe before the election in 2020. And you tell me if this was not a strong indication that he was a cognitive mess. Let me play it.
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3: That we hold these truths to be self-evident. Sounds corny. Not a joke. Think about it. We hold these truths to be self-evident. All men and women created by the thing.
1: The thing. That was before the election. Chris Hahn of the Chris Hahn Show.
0: You know that we could put together a supercut of me and you doing the same thing, right?
1: No, not me. You maybe, not me.
0: There's plenty of gaffes in both of our careers. We've been on radio and TV long enough where there's thousands of supercuts available of us.
1: All right, quick break. Right back. We'll try and get some answers from the one and only Chris Hahn, Chuck Schumer's disciple on the other side. 800-941-SHAWN. Also, Judge Jeanine Pirro at the bottom of the half hour. She had a presser on animal cruelty. I can't believe that people could ever be cruel to animals, but, you know, we're cruel to each other. Why would I not believe it?

0: sick of fake news? Well, we've got you covered. Hannity Watch is here and has the news you need. Sean Hannity.
1: You know, born on America's darkest day, 9/11/01, the Tunnel to Towers Foundation, they have been helping American heroes ever since. 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Later, Mario enlisted full-time in the Army, was deployed to Iraq. 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

0: right, our final moments with Chris Hahn, the disciple of Chuckie Schumer. Why do you make an excuse for everything? Because you're like you're a disciple of Chuck Schumer, and you just, you know, Chuck Schumer doesn't have the moral clarity, courage to even take on Mamdani publicly, or El Sayed, or tell a RICO. You can't admit that these people in the DSA are have insane people in them with insane ideas. Isn't it because Chuck wants to cling to power no matter what?
1: Isn't Trump meeting with Mamdani today?
0: Did you not hear my question? I didn't talk about Trump or Mamdani. I asked about your friend Chuck. Why doesn't Chuck have the courage to take on the DSA and the crazy people in his party?
1: Trump has run primaries against DSA.
0: Yeah, again, you must not be hearing very well. Why won't Chuck take on the lunatics on the left that are now dominating your party?
1: I don't think you understand how politics works. He ran a candidate.
0: So he has to kiss their ass to stay in power? I understand that part.
1: He ran a primary opponent against El Sayed. El Sayed won. The people spoke.
0: What? He didn't run. He didn't say one word publicly. Not a peep out of him.
1: Because it wouldn't have been helpful to the person he was backing in the primary.
0: And he just is giving $10 million to Abdul El Sayed, whose best friend is Hassan Piker.
1: He is going to be better for the people of Michigan than Mike Rogers, a Trump accolade.
0: Look, Chris, you're a nice guy, but you know what you are? You're an obfuscator. That's it. You want to answer every question by not answering the question. And the reality is, and I want my audience to take note of this, by you not answering questions, it's because you can't. Because if you did, you know that you would sound stupid. Because you know this is insane. You just know, but you still would rather Chuck stay in power. Let me give you the little headline that you don't know yet. Okay? Chuck's time in the U.S. Senate is soon coming to an end because the DSA crazies that run the party will kick him out. It's over. And it's over probably for Hakeem Jeffries, too. You agree with that?
1: No. And you and I have a wager on it. You're going to fly to New York and have a steak on Long Island that you're going to pay for.
0: I'll fly you down to Florida. Goodbye. 800-941-SEAN if you want to be a part of the program. But you see how it illustrates where the left is? They can't answer. They won't answer. They refuse to answer because they know the truth deep down. 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

0: Chance of rain showers with fog and spots early tonight. Otherwise, cloudy skies expected. Lows dip down to about 47. Northeasterly winds 5 to 10 miles per hour. Overcast skies tomorrow. High temperatures reach up to 60. Partly cloudy tomorrow night. Lows around 43. Mainly sunny Wednesday with highs around 64. 63. Chance for showers Thursday. That's the weatherology forecast for AM 1300 KGLO. Right now, it's 57 degrees.
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3: 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Batavia, Illinois. Pay close attention. 2:40 in the morning, a woman looks out the window, sees a flashlight and a shadow outside her window. Police identify the guy in the backyard, a registered sex offender. Military court convicted this guy in 2024. Now, he had taken a sailor's key card, let himself into her bedroom, watched her sleep. He never met the woman in Batavia. He sees this woman on social media. Okay, what does he do then? He goes to research the woman who's on social media and finds her home address on social media, because you got these data brokers. They will sell your personal information, where you live, what your phone number is, where you work, everything about you, where you've ever lived, all of your relatives, all of it. And for about $2, people are buying this information. You can search and on these database websites and say, oh, I'm recent millionaire widows or widowers, and find them and then target them for fraud. This is where you've got to pay attention to protect your name and identity and prevent these people from finding you. That's why I use Incogni. 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They sell this information for next to nothing. They have no idea who they're selling it to or what their purpose might be. Then Incogni will constantly and continually check to make sure that your name stay off these databases. 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And anyway, get your information off the market, because they can't harm you if they can't find you. Everybody listening to me needs to do this. 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In a minute, we're going to talk to my dear friend, Judge Jeanine Pirro. Now, you know, she's the U.S. attorney now for the District of Columbia. And she had a presser today with Brooke Rollins and Robert F. Kennedy Jr. You know, we read this story last week. I hardly can comprehend such real bizarre evil, because I think if you hurt an animal, it's evil. There's no other way to put it. And anyway, and this person having sex with an animal, I mean, it's so disgusting. I can't even comprehend the level of depravity that's in play here. But anyway, this meeting brought together the DOJ, USDA officials to identify, refer, prosecute cases now on a federal level, which I'm really happy about. And, you know, it builds on a broader Trump administration effort in 2026 that they had targeting puppy mills and dog fighting and Chronic Animal Welfare Act. I mean, these stories pop up quite a bit. And by the way, Jeanine and I often talk about our love of animals. I mean, she's had plenty of dogs. I'm getting my new dog after it's finished with its training. She recently adopted, I don't know why, beagles. She either likes beagles or those super big giant poodles, which are unbelievable. They run around like crazy people. But anyway, she loves animals. She's framed this animal cruelty as a precursor also to human violence. If you see young kids and teenagers that mistreat animals, it's usually consistent with behavior that will manifest itself towards humans later in life. That is a common phenomenon. Anyway, Judge Pirro joins us now. She is the U.S. Attorney for D.C. My friend, how are you? Welcome back.
4: I miss you, Sean. And, you know, it's true. I do. I have 6 rescues. And you always said my poodles were real dogs, but they are wonderful. But I decided after I heard about the abuse.

0: use at Ridgeland Farms from Laura Trump and Lori Simmons from the Big Dog Ranch, that I would get involved. And, of course, I got two beagles. And, you know, Sean, I always say, I didn't rescue these animals. They rescued me. And what is happening now in the Trump administration, and I'm so proud to be a part of it, is the president is cognizant of the fact that so much needs to be done. As you said so well, animal cruelty is very much a precursor to violence against humans. And you know, the problem is a lot of people think that animal cruelty is nothing more than a footnote. It is a crime. And too often, it's a gateway crime where people who torture animals don't stop there. They're dogfighting rings. They deal in firearms, narcotics, illegal gambling, as well as violence. And at this presser today that we had with Secretary Rollins, Agriculture, and Health and Human Services, Secretary Kennedy, I spoke about the fact that right now, in the District of Columbia, I have 20 cases that involve animal cruelty, which apparently is as many as the whole United States Attorney's offices have in the United States. I don't know why. Maybe I love animals like crazy. But my cases involve shooting animals. They involve punching animals, breaking their orbital bones, stepping on them, killing them. And I think it's time for people to recognize that I'm at the end of the game. We're going to have USDA who's going to inspect and identify, and then we're going to have the OIG who's going to report from USDA, and they're going to get us to these prosecutors, and I'm going to jail them. And the problem right now is that they see this as not a real crime, when in truth it is one of the most violent crimes we can see. And now we've got this historic collaboration, a crackdown between the USDA, the U.S. Attorney's offices, and it's very simple. We're going to use the teeth of the criminal justice system to protect animals, and we're going to make sure that defendants and judges, and Sean, make no mistake, we've got to educate the judges. The judges are like, and I'm looking at some of these cases, 20 days. No, that's not enough, judge. You know, and this is like I did with domestic violence. You know, you think that, oh, we strangled her. Hey, there's 800% chance if he strangles her again, he's going to kill her. So we've got to educate judges who may not think that this is as serious as it is. And I'm very proud to be a part of this. And I wanted to share it with you, Sean. You're the first person I thought of.
1: I really appreciate it. I mean, we've had a long-term friendship going back, you know, forever. And so in spite of public media poll, why do these public, you know, keyboard anonymous warriors not in their basement, you know, try to create trouble all the time? You've always been a good friend of this program and a friend of mine.
0: Yeah,
1: you know, we've been covering stories on this program. I'm going to tell you the story about Snuggles. And it's a 110-pound Anatolian shepherd dog. And this dog, about a year ago, so you have two veterans, Jennifer and her husband, and Snuggles, there was an incident. And the incident was a provoked incident, a first bite incident with a family member who admits that they were provoking the dog. And the person wants the dog returned to the family. I mean, in other words, the victim in this case. So, anyway, it was an isolated, provoked event. You know, there's certain things you don't do with dogs. You don't take their bone. You know, you don't pull their ears. You don't mistreat them. And the person admitted that they provoked what happened.

0: and out loud.
1: See, here we go. I want to help. I want to get involved in this, Sean, because I'm sick and tired. You know, sometimes you've got dogs who, you get dogs who are big so that they can protect you. And you know what? They are animals, and sometimes things happen. But at the same time, if this is a couple, they're both veterans. Is that what you're telling me?
0: Yeah, they're both veterans. And this dog literally, you know, is needed by the husband because, you know, he came back with a lot of stress issues. It's a family member that's been taken away from them.
1: Well, you know what? I'm going to try to find out.
0: I'll get you all the information. How's that? If we can help Snuggles, that would be great.
1: I'm going to try. Look, you know, what we need is we need to make sure that we're not just a one man or a one lane kind of operation. There are some cases that deserve prosecution and some cases where the dog, we can seize them, but some need to go back. And I'm happy to help with this. But in any event, I think that what we've got now is the opportunity through the president to be able to get USDA and get the OIG and get the Department of Justice involved. And I'm over here. It's an old game, and I'm back in it because I believe that these animals.
0: You're back in it because you wouldn't take my phone call. Let's be blunt. That's an inside joke for people that have no clue what we're talking about. Well, if you could help with this, it would be amazing. But also, it's very important that people know you cannot abuse animals. If you do, that there's going to be a price to pay, period.
1: Yep, I'm coming.
0: I don't get this creepy stuff with people and animals. I really don't. People that are either mean to them, you know, this. Did you read that story about this woman having sex with a dog? Good grief.
1: You know what? It's disgusting. But I see more often when I analyzed all my cases, in a domestic violence case, the abuser will take the animal of the victim and kill the animal, throw the animal out a window, shoot an animal.
0: Oh, my word.
1: A beautiful dog, took it into an alley, shot it three times. And the defense is trying to say that the statute doesn't prevent the killing of animals. I mean, in Washington, you can bring up the craziest defenses, and they take them seriously. But we're trying to make sure that, you know, this case is a case that will end up in a serious conviction with some serious time once we educate the judges to the danger and the proclivities that arise from these kinds of cases. But
0: well, that's what makes you a dear friend and the best. You've always had a heart of gold. We love you. Jeanine Pirro, you're doing a great job, by the way, and we're very proud of you. Keep it up, and please stay in touch with us. Come on the show as often as you can. And when you're down here over the winter, we'd love for you to do the podcast.
1: Gonna see you, definitely.
0: All right, here. Look forward to it. All right, Judge Pirro, thank you. 800-941-SEAN is our number. Dan is in my free state of Florida. Dan, what's going on? Glad you called.
2: Sean, I just want to thank you so much personally for being the voice of reason in America. Thank God.
0: I'm trying my best. I'm worried that people, you know, are too complacent heading into this midterm. I really am very, very concerned about it.
2: I agree 100%. This is just an onslaught that you never thought would happen, ever. I mean, this is something that just came out of the blue. And just the fact that people agree with this, I mean, some people, it just shows you how this is so imperative that we go out and vote. There's just no question. We can't let the nuts run the insane asylum. It's over. It's just insane.
0: We better take it seriously. 43 days. Early voting has already started in some states like the Commonwealth of Virginia. Real quick, Jeff in Vegas. Jeff, you're on the Sean Hannity Show.
3: Guys. I just wanted to point out that last week, I think you missed, slightly missed, a point how the DSA really wants to change our country. So they want to fundamentally change the country from where we've been governed by a 250-year-old document that millions of people have died to preserve to being governed by a neurotic, crazy party that it has no sense of history. So that's what I wanted to point out. It's a fundamental.
0: Well, it's a good point, but there's a million ways you can say it. And when I say they want to shred the Constitution, we have constitutional order. We are a constitutional republic. And if you eliminate, you know, just letting a party get rid of the Senate, our ability to choose a president, pack in the courts, eliminating all rules.

0: of law and in implementing, you know, open borders and amnesty for illegals and defunding the Department of War. And this is that would be a death sentence for our country. Our geopolitical foes would love it. Abolish prisons, police, public ownership of corporations, and their new Green Deal, $212 trillion disaster. We won't survive it. The country will not be able to recover if that ever gets implemented. That's what's on the ballot in just a few, you know, short weeks here. I hope people are paying attention, man. I really do. Jeff, appreciate you. 800-941-SEAN if you want to be a part of the program. Listen, I want to remind you about our friends at Cozy Earth. Oh, man. You know, when you, all of us need a good night's sleep. I love a good night's sleep. And you know what? A part of a good night's sleep are Cozy Earth sheets. I'm telling you, it's transformed. 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
3: 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Today, I will share with you some of their experiences. 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John from Maine. After paying my bills, I can buy groceries. It's sad to say, food comes last. Alice from Oregon. I thought pantries were for less fortunate people, but anybody could be less fortunate in a day or even a second. Claire from Virginia. The Feeding America network of food banks helps provide over 6 billion meals to people in need each year. No one should have to worry where their next meal will come from. 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
4: My name is Joel, and I came to St. Jude Children's Research Hospital in December of 1987 to be treated for osteosarcoma, which is bone cancer. We didn't know anything about St. Jude. We didn't know what they meant or that, you know, when we got here, what we would do, how it would be taken care of. And when we arrived, we found out that my family wasn't going to have to pay for any of my treatment, not for my medicine, not for travel, not for housing, not for food. St. Jude was going to cover all that. St. Jude supported me in every way, from, you know, taking that financial burden off my parents to making sure that all of my family was included in this time. St. Jude literally means everything to me. I get to go home to my family tonight. I get to cook dinner for them. That's what you're giving. You are giving us everything by supporting St. Jude. So thank you so much.
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0: right, that's going to wrap things up for today. We got a great, great Hannity tonight, 9 Eastern, on the Fox News Channel. A lot of ground to cover. 43 days to the most important midterm in our lives. Senator Ted Cruz. We have Jack Keane. We have Nancy Grace. We have Larry Elder. We have Riley Gaines. We have news you'll never get from the legacy media mob, the abusively biased and corrupt media. So we'll get to all of that. What is at stake in 43 days? What does it mean for your individual state? And how important is it that you involve yourself in this race? In my view, I don't know. It's all on the line. Their stated agenda should put a chill down everyone's spine, in my humble opinion. Anyway, we'll have all that tonight. Set your DVR, Hannity, 9 Eastern, on Fox. We'll see you tonight. We'll be back here tomorrow. And as always, thank you for making this show possible. 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